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2: I'm Dan Warren at the news desk. Our top story, a Jackson County grand jury has declined to file charges in the death of teenager Nolan Wells, citing a complete lack of criminal evidence. Jennifer King has the details.
3: After months of speculation about the death of Nolan Wells, a black teenager left behind on a boating trip off the Mississippi coast, a Jackson County grand jury found there was not evidence to bring charges. The decision was announced by District Attorney Angel Myers McElrath, who pushed back against the narrative that Wells' death was racially motivated.
4: Nolan chose to stay on the island that day, and there is not a scintilla of evidence to contradict that. The family, the Crump team, and anyone close to Nolan knew that his disappearance and death were not the result of racial hate or violence.
3: The jurors found no evidence of criminal conduct and noted that autopsies by the medical examiner and an independent forensic pathologist hired by the family found the cause and manner of death to be undetermined. Attorney Benjamin Crump says the state of Mississippi is attempting to close the chapter on Wells' death without getting to the truth. I'm Jennifer King.
2: Meanwhile, Treasury Secretary Scott Bessent says AI labs, not the federal government, must take full responsibility for model safety and troubling incidents. Speaking on CNBC, Bessent rejected calls for federal regulation, arguing tech companies have the power to slow down any time they choose.
5: It is humans who are responsible, not the AI. The Hugging Face incident, that is responsibility of the OpenAI management, not a bunch of agents. So what the president was saying is that we cannot we absolve you of responsibility and the government's going to take responsibility. These labs need to take responsibility for themselves. They can slow down anytime they want to.
2: Elsewhere, defense attorneys for Lindsey Clancy are asking a Massachusetts judge to question the holdout juror whose single vote caused a mistrial earlier this month. The motion seeks the juror's phone records and questionnaires to determine if he improperly received outside information or hid past criminal charges. I'm Dan Warren, and this is Radio Network News.
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6: Here's your updated U92 The Moose forecast. A flood watch continues until 8 a.m. tomorrow. Chance of thunderstorms with fog and spots today, otherwise cloudy skies expected. High temperatures reach up to 66. Winds out of the east, 8 to 15 miles per hour. Cloudy skies expected tonight, chance of thunderstorms, lows around 54. Cloudy skies expected tomorrow, chance for showers, highs level off around 63. Slight chance of rain showers Thursday. High temperatures reach up to 66. 65, mainly sunny, Friday. And that's your updated forecast. I'm meteorologist Kara Foster for U92 The Moose. Right now, 63.

Good morning. You are listening to The Morning Blend with me, Brooke, here on United to the Moose. And on this lovely Tuesday morning, it's finally started to cool down. Today it is a high of 65 with a low of 59. We have some light showers today, just like yesterday. Hopefully won't be as rainy today. But I want to talk about some things that are going on here in Morgantown. So right now, if you can complete the Mountaineer Connections bucket list for a chance to win a $1,000 prize. 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Complete missions, earn points, and compete for a $1,000 grand prize with chances to win an iPad and other prizes along the way. Stay tuned to hear more about this and Mountaineer Connections here at 11. 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The WVU Reed School of Media and Communications will host America's Rural Future, What Do We Lose Without Local News, on September 23rd at 5 p.m. in the Media Innovation Center, which is on the fourth floor of Evansdale Crossing. 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The speed friending that was supposed to take place tomorrow, Wednesday, September 23rd, has been canceled. And the next session of Speed Friendings is scheduled for Tuesday, October 20th from 5 to 7 p.m. at World of Wings in Evansdale Crossing is still happening. And now you can take a break and get creative at the Office of Compliance and Prevention Education's Paint and Sip. Still need to decorate your dorm? Want to relax with new friends? Join the Office of Compliance and Prevention Education for a Paint and Sip on Thursday, September 24th from 5 to 7 p.m. in the Mountain Lair Greenbrier Room. And there is a boil water advisory in effect for select downtown area of campus buildings. The boil water advisory was in effect until 5 a.m. This morning, Tuesday, September 22nd, at Reynolds Hall, Brooks Hall, Hodges Hall, and Armstrong Hall. The boil water advisory also affected any water fountains in the area of the Beecher's PRT station. A main water line break occurred late Sunday evening, September 20th, and the Morgantown Utility Board has since restored water service to the affected buildings, but the boil water advisory still remains in effect. And please do not drink water from these fountains or otherwise consume the water in these buildings until the advisory has been lifted, which as of 5 a.m. this morning, it has been lifted. Boil water advisories are strictly precautionary measures. Select Evansdale parking lots are closed September 23rd through 24th for fall career fairs. To aid the WVU Career Services as they host prospective employers for the Fall 2026 Career Fairs at the Student Rec Center, there will be limited parking on the Evansdale area of campus Wednesday, September 23rd and Thursday, September 24th. Parking lots ST4 at the Student Rec Center and ST9 at Evansdale Crossing will be closed on both dates. Career Services will sponsor free parking at the Coliseum on September 23rd and 24th to assist those attending the career fairs. Students can also ride the PRT and Mountain Line buses for free with a valid WVU ID. Normal parking lot access will resume Friday, September 25th. We appreciate your patience and understanding as WVU works to provide support for students seeking jobs and internships. You can follow at WVU Parking on X and Facebook. For information and updates on the PRT, follow at WVU PRT Status on X. And this Saturday, we have WVU football versus Oklahoma State here at home on Saturday the 26th at 7 p.m., and it is our Gold Rush game, so everyone make sure to wear gold.
The student request phase for tickets ended last night, so I hope everyone requested. And then tomorrow, September 23rd, from 10 a.m. to 4 p.m. in the Mountain Air Ballrooms is the Education Abroad Fair, where you can stop by throughout the day to explore study abroad opportunities, meet WVU faculty leading upcoming programs, and connect with campus offices offering resources to help prepare for an experience abroad. Whether you already have a destination in mind or are simply curious about your options, the fair is a great place to start planning. No prior study abroad experience or plan is needed. And now that we've gone through most of the things happening this week here in Morgantown and things that are coming up, we're going to get into some music now. So to start us off today, we have Vanilla by Holly Humberstone, The Hand by Annabelle Dinda, and High Tops by Del Watergap. 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

You just heard High Tops by Del Watergap. And now coming up next, we have He's Not My Baby, I'm His by Sienna Spiro, When a Good Man Cries by C-Mat, and The Cinema by Erin LeCount. 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

0: You just heard The Cinema by Erin LeCount here on The Morning Blend with Brooke. And now we are going to head into our sports segment today. I am joined once again by
1: Blake Fuchs of, I guess I could say, U92 sports staff.
0: Yes, so let's get into it.
1: Yeah, so I think we should start with the obvious here, which is that West Virginia on Saturday at Bank of America Stadium in Charlotte, North Carolina, defeated the number 25 Virginia Cavaliers of a with a score of 38-27 and actually a very good game for West Virginia.
0: Yeah, no, it was a great game to watch because it felt more competitive than some of the other games we've had this season so far. So it was definitely like had us on the edge of our seats the whole game.
1: Well, I mean, towards the end, they kind of just pulled ahead. I mean, you don't win by 11 points by doing nothing. Plus, they got a touchdown in garbage time. So, I mean, at least the first half, it was very competitive. I think West Virginia came out of the gates a little bit rocky. They had a couple of punts early on, and then they just sort of found their groove. Michael Hawkins Jr., welcome to West Virginia football, because he is that guy. 10 for 17 passing yards, 119, two passing touchdowns, by the way. DJ Epps, very good, number one wide receiver. He still had three rushing touchdowns, Michael Hawkins Jr. did. So I think even if you look at the rushing yards, or the passing yards, the rushing yards, a heck of a lot more of an impact.
0: You know, that was just those three touchdowns from Michael Hawkins Jr. were just insane. So, like, unexpected in a way. Because
1: yeah.
0: He's not normally the one making these touchdowns, you know?
1: I mean, he is. I think that the way that Rich Rod likes to play Michael Hawkins Jr., he's basically just Pat White in the new age, because he can sit back and throw the ball, but he can run, and he will run a lot. He ran 18 times in this one. Cam Cook had 30 rushes, but still, pretty common. That's pretty close to how many rushes he had against Coastal Carolina, because Hawkins had 20 there, and Cam Cook had 30. So Cam Cook's the guy that you'll give the ball to if you want to run the ball. Hawkins is the one that can run the ball when he wants to, because he can run it or he'll pass the ball downfield.
0: Yes, definitely. No, it was a really great game, and because of that, we got some votes in the AP polls.
1: Yes, they're 28th because even though they defeated a number 25 team, or a top 25 team, basically on the road, because Virginia is closer to Bank of America Stadium than West Virginia, they still get less votes than Mississippi State, Houston, Texas A&M, who lost to Kentucky, who was unranked by 10 points, because the AP poll is stupid. Spencer Ripchick, who is the West Virginia AP voter, he voted them 21st, though, so I guess that's something. But I think when you look at the AP poll, it's kind of a take with a grain of salt, because like there was one time last year where there was some AP voter who moved Florida up two spots from like 16th to 14th. Meanwhile, the week before, they had lost at home to South Florida. So it's not like some of these AP voters are, you know, the most cognizant of everything going around. So maybe if they win this week at Oklahoma State, which we'll get into, maybe that'll finally get them into the AP rankings, at least the official top 25. Something interesting happened with this game, because it's something that I only looked at and noticed because of the fact that I have this box score that I fill out for my notes here. So in this game, West Virginia had 51 combined rushing attempts. So they ran the ball 51 times. Virginia ran the ball 37 times in this game. So West Virginia had 437 offensive yards in total. Virginia, 354.
0: But we do know, West Virginia, we do love to run the ball.
1: Yes.
0: I think it was last time, I think you said, we run the ball, then we run the ball, and then we run the ball again, and then maybe we'll pass.
1: Yeah. Obviously, they passed the ball a lot more in the second half, which I really, really liked, because the volume felt a lot better, because they let DJ Epps and Jaden Bray do their thing, because Jaden Bray had two receptions for 67 yards, but he had that really, really nice catch. I was at this game, and that was one of the craziest catches I've ever seen. But last week against UT Martin, West Virginia had 51 combined rushing attempts, and UT Martin had 37 combined rushing attempts. So literally the exact
0: same
1: number. And it gets even crazier, because 2 weeks ago, West Virginia had 61 rushes against Coastal Carolina. Coastal Carolina had 27. So
0: that's so crazy.
1: So West Virginia ran the ball the same number of times last week and the week before. And in 3 weeks or 2 weeks ago, they ran the ball 10 times more, and their opponent ran the ball 10 less times. So It is the exact same number of rush attempts on both sides of the ball combined over the past 3 weeks between West Virginia and their opponent, which is just insane. I've never seen this before. It's such a bizarre coincidence.
0: Yeah, the fact that like it keeps happening is crazy.
1: I mean, West Virginia did a really good job defensively, though, because their secondary, I think that was the biggest concern. And that was pretty well fixed because Bo Pabrola was 21 for 33, 197 passing yards. But it really did feel like the defense locked him down because, you know, you have 12 pass breakups, but it did feel like for a lot of it was very short yardage that West Virginia was giving up, which obviously isn't like the best thing to do, but his longest was a 35-yard reception. That was Zay Davis. So it was a lot of short range, like they averaged 9.4 yards per reception. So it was a lot of short gains and compared to some of these other games. I think that's been better for the secondary. But the rushing game is where Virginia is really good at, and they had only, 157 rushing yards. So very, very good on that end.
0: Yeah, no, definitely. I think it was my favorite game to watch as of the season so far. I'm very excited.
1: I think that might be my favorite game that I've seen in my past 2 years of watching West Virginia football. That and the Pitt game last year. Those two have been the best. Also a very clean game for West Virginia because before the final drive when they had like three penalties back-to-back-to-back, which were some of them are really stupid, like that targeting call, which from the one angle looked
0: that.
1: Like...
0: We were very thrown at first.
1: Yeah, The targeting penalty was very sketchy because the way that it looked from the one angle, it looked like the defender completely missed the receiver's head and basically just hit him in the chest. There was one angle where it looked like it brushed him in the face mask, but they still caught it targeting. Before the final, like the last drive, they had four penalties for 19 penalty yards. At the end, they had 17 penalties for 52. So it was like 10, 10, and 13 on one drive, which is kind of impressive in a way. I mean, it's not something you want to have happen. You got to fix that. But also, some of them were kind of not great penalties. So I don't think you're gonna be too worried about it if I was Rich Rodden.
0: Yeah, no, definitely got a little interesting at the end there, but we still pulled through.
1: Yes.
0: And now, what else are we going to talk about?
1: I guess we can cover men's soccer because they did have their first conference win in their first conference game against Georgia State on September 17th. So they won that 1-0 with a own goal from Georgia State. it was one of those corner kicks where it basically just doesn't matter who kicks the ball or who hits it in, just take the goal and go on with your day. So that was basically that one. West Virginia had 12 corner kicks the entire game. Georgia State had 4. I think the bigger statement is West Virginia had 10 shots, 6 on goal. Georgia State had 1 shot, 0 shots on goal. So very, very demanding offense from West Virginia. I think that's very much what they want to do. Set pieces were kind of iffy because they had a couple of free kicks, a couple of corner kicks where they just didn't kick the ball up in the air. Like there's a free kick like right outside the 18 yard box and Kanzi Ishii just kind of kicks it forward. Like he doesn't even try to shoot at the goal. It's like you know you're supposed to kick it into the goal, right? It's not I'm not really a fan of the free kicks where you set everyone up, you have the wall, everyone's like ready to run back to shoot into the goal, and then you just pass it to the teammate who tries to set up. That in my view, in my experience, that's never worked. I don't get why you would do that. And they did that a couple times. So that just seems so ineffective to me. But they did get the own goal, a lot of set piece opportunities. So not bad. I think West Virginia has improved since they started out losing 3-0 at Charlotte. They've really come into their own, sort of improved as time goes on. So they've got a game today, actually, against Duquesne at 7 p.m. Connor Bratchford's going to be on play-by-play. Connor Robert, United2's assistant sports director, Connor Roberts, is going to be on color. And then Sunday, they have the technically 26th-ranked team in the country. They're at Marshall in the Mount State Derby at 7:15. And then next Saturday, October 3rd, they're at home versus the number 4 team in the country, the South Carolina Gamecocks. So that's going to be a big game for them.
0: And that'll also be a big game because that does fall over Parents' Weekend. So if... that will be a big turnout at that one, too.
1: I mean, it is a Saturday game, though, so I'm not sure how many people are going to be at this game versus the...
0: Well, are we home next weekend, too?
1: No, they're at... Actually, they're at Iowa State, so it's actually a noon game, too. So maybe people will sort of, like, be done watching this Iowa State game, and then they'll go out to Dick Dolask. I think that'll be a really good game because, you know, it's conference game because even though South Carolina's in the SEC, it's conference realignment or... all the affiliates, all that stuff. We've talked about that before. But it's, you know, very good team for South Carolina, you know, number four in the country. So they should be pretty good opponent. And then October 9th, the next Friday after that, you got Old Dominion. You're at Virginia for that. So a couple of big games coming up because Marshall's no slouch. I think they played twice last year. Yeah, they played twice. Once at Dick Gillesk in the regular season and then once in the Sun Belt tournament, and they split that 1-1. So it's a very big in-state rivalry. Women's soccer, they drew against Baylor. It was a game of all time because it was 1-1, but until the 77th minute, no one had scored. It was Lauren Almholt getting the first score for Baylor in the 77th minute. And then 89-42 was the time on the clock when Sage Wimes made it a tie 1-1. So literally 18 seconds left in the game, and West Virginia ties it up to make it a draw. But from that look, it doesn't really seem that good. But, I mean, West Virginia did keep the pressure on. They had 20 shots, 7 on goal. Baylor only had 4 shots, 1 on goal, all of which is in the second half. So at least there's that. Baylor's goalie is really, really good. I mean, she had 6 saves all in the second half. So very impressive. I think she was the Big 12 player of the week before. So, you know, really, really impressive to be able to make 6 saves because Azul Alvarez, she had her work cut out for her, and she did 5 saves in the second half. Pretty impressive. West Virginia having 6 corners, Baylor having 2. Meanwhile, Baylor having 13 fouls, and West Virginia had 3. So, pretty solid game, though. Yeah. I mean, obviously, you don't want to score with 18 seconds left to go, but I think you take a draw over a loss, especially at home and in a Big 12 game. At the very least, Baylor's ranked 12th in the country, so I hate the term quality loss, but it is kind of a quality loss. You don't want to, you know, have a score tied up in the second. You don't want to have the game tying goal happen with less than 30 seconds to go, but you'll take the draw.
0: Yeah, no, definitely doesn't hurt us too much, you know.
1: Yeah, I mean, it's good for the points because I think it's 1 point versus 0 in terms of standing. So you take what you can get in that situation because I think for these past few games, it really has felt like West Virginia's been on the back foot because September 13th they tied 1-1 versus UConn. They had that. They had the goal 3 minutes in, and then they didn't score the entire time. This time, they score with less than 30 seconds to go. So they just got to, you know, you got to lock in, honestly. Just find their identity and get back to things as they were towards the beginning of the year. Because they were winning 2-1, 2-0, 2-1, 2-0, 2-1. And then ever since the Marshall game, it has kind of felt like they've been slipping. So they got a lot. They got to reconvene, get back into things. Because they got a big game this Thursday. They're at number 15, Colorado. That's a 9 p.m. start time. That's because they're in their mountain time. So it's going to be a later start time, time zone difference because of the, I think they're in mountain time. So that's going to be a big test for them. And then they are at Iowa State 3 days later. So they're still on the road. Then they come back to Dick DeLess the next week. October 2nd, they got Houston. And then October 8th, they're playing the number 23 team in the country, the BYU Cougars. So couple of big ranked opponents coming up. You got number 15 on the road, then you got a couple of games, and then you're back here for the number 23 team in the country. So West Virginia is still in the top 10 as of the moment. They're ranked number 9 after the September 15th poll, but we'll see where they're at. But I don't know. It's kind of weird. West Virginia men's soccer, I feel like, has progressively gotten better, more confident as the year goes on.
0: Yeah, and we're seeing like a little drop here with...
1: I mean,
0: women's,
1: it was, like, kind of steady, and then it just kind of, like, it's, like, one of those things where it's, like, you see a paper airplane, and it's, like, it's fine until it gets towards the end, and it, like, starts to, like, wiggle a little bit, you know, lose some momentum, and then it sort of falls down.
0: Hopefully they'll get that momentum back.
1: Yeah, we need like a gust of wind below them. Maybe that's the Marshall victory, because if you win on the road against a big in-state rival, I think that's going to be a big motivator.
0: Yeah, hopefully.
1: Yeah, and then, okay, so you got that, and then you got volleyball. There's not much we can really discuss. They won all three of their games at North Texas. Yippee.
0: That's good.
1: So they won 3-1 at against East Texas A&M, and then the next day they won against North Texas, and then they won against Tarleton State. The only game that they didn't win 3-0 was East Texas A&M. They won that 3-1. So Anna Hauer's soccer, one of the – I feel bad forgetting who it was, but one of the volleyball players got the – you know, the apartments, like, player of the week thing that
0: they
1: do?
0: Yeah.
1: She got that. Here, can you – you can look up who that is, and I can talk about this Oklahoma State game, because that's going to be a very important game. Because going back to football, this is a big, big game this Friday, because 7 p.m. time, Gold Rush, it was Anna Barr.
0: Mm-hmm.
1: It's an Anna with an R at the end, so what can you do? There's only so much I can remember about West Virginia sports, but
0: yeah,
1: okay.
0: Had over totaled 39 kills over 3 matches.
1: Man, that's pretty good. So that's really impressive, actually. So West Virginia volleyball, maybe they're actually pretty solid. I guess we'll find out. But they got a couple of big opponents coming up, because this Friday, they're playing the number 9 team in the country, the Arizona State Storm Devils, at the Hope Coliseum. And then 2 days later, they're at West Virginia still at the Hope Coliseum. But then they play the number 11 TCU Horned Frogs. So they get number 9 and then a number 11 2 days apart from each other. So that's going to be a couple of big tests. Then the next week, on October 2nd, they're at Texas Tech. So a couple of big games. So we'll see if they are able to, you know, progress. Because I don't think they're doing any more non-conference tournaments. Now they're just into Big 12 play. So last year, they had 15 losses and 3 wins, so ideally they'd do a bit better this year.
0: Yeah, and to go on some other, like, awards this week, I know Michael Hawkins Jr. did get some honors from the Big 12 Conference as well.
1: Yes,
0: and he was the first Big 12 quarterback to account for 5 touchdowns against a ranked opponent since 2019. And he was also honored by the Davy O'Brien Foundation as one of its 8 quarterback honorees for the week.
1: Mm.
0: So that earns him a spot on the Davy O'Brien Awards midseason watch list.
1: Yeah, Michael Hawkins Jr. is him. He was another award to throw out there. He was the Big 12 Offensive Player of the Week. So, I mean, when you have 3 rushing touchdowns and 2 passing touchdowns, you gotta be recognized for something. So maybe we'll get some more national recognition after this Oklahoma State game if they do pretty good, because Oklahoma State, honestly, is no slouch, because last year they were kind of in the dumps. They fired Sonny Hayes, I believe, who was their head coach for like 20 years. I don't think they were the origin of the Tarps Off meme. I think that was a different school, but it was...
0: Did Tarps Off start in football, or was it baseball?
1: It was Oklahoma State. Oh. So after Oklahoma State fired their head coach in 2025, one of their fans, like his sister, dared him, like, go to this empty part of the stadium and I'll give you $10 if you take your shirt off and wave it around. So he does that, as there's this completely empty section, and then some guy is like, yo, can I join you? And he's like, sure. And then it just morphs into more and more people coming and joining and doing this Tarps Off. And it should just become so much bigger. So maybe we'll get a Tarps Off section against Oklahoma State. I think that would be kind of fun. With the because for the night Gold Rush, there's this clip that's been circulating around from years and years ago, from 2011, where they played against LSU and everyone's got these rally towels. So maybe they do have rally towels. It's just the gold shirts.
0: And I did see, I think, that at the game this week, they're giving out, like, light-up glow sticks to everyone as they come in.
1: Yeah, so it's kind of disappointing, because I know people wish there were the gold towels, but I think the light-up, especially at night, that's going to be really cool, because they did that last year with the coal rush and the wristbands.
0: Bracelets.
1: So I think people are going to, If they lose, you might have to get to shelter, because I don't know how heavy these things are, but people might throw them with some velocity.
0: They look pretty small, but
1: definitely
0: don't want to get hit in the head with one of those.
1: Yeah, people are going to have some velocity with them. I mean, I wouldn't want to be in the lower section, because people are just going to be dropping them, or they're going to be chucking them, and then they're going to go from the upper deck all the way down to the lower section, so... maybe bring like an umbrella or something.
0: Don't give them ideas.
1: Yeah, do not do this. Do not do this. For the record, this is like looking at the camera. Do not do this. You will be fined. You will be kicked out of the game.
0: Yeah.
1: I don't do that. But I think they'll do something like the Coal Rush, where they have the LEDs. I think last year they had a moment during the third or fourth quarter where they had like a light show. So they turned all the lights off.
0: Yeah.
1: And then they had all the different sections have different lights.
0: And also, I remember last year, I hope they do it again this year, they did with the Pride of West Virginia, they were all lit up too.
1: Yeah.
0: And they did that like in the dark with all our wristbands, and that was really cool.
1: Yeah, I think they'll do something like that as well. So it's going to be a good game, because Oklahoma State is, I think, very different from West Virginia, because Drew Mestemaker has 882 passing yards in three games. And that's very impressive, because to eclipse almost 1,000 yards in three games, you got to be a passing team, because Caleb Hawkins has 261 rushing yards, 52 carries. West Virginia has more carries than Caleb Hawkins is in his entire season. West Virginia has more carries in an entire game, so they do not run the ball a lot. Mestemaker has 75 completions over 114 passing attempts. So Michael Hawkins Jr. has half of the combined attempts than Mestemaker has completions. So I think Oklahoma State's going to be a pass-first offense, because they did beat the number 6 team in the country, the Oregon Ducks, at home. Because there was the – have you seen the clip of
0: – Yeah, they got that goalpost down.
1: They got that goalpost down, and then they dumped it in the lake. I remember a couple years ago, Tennessee beat Alabama at home, and they basically took the goalpost and
0: brought it right to the river.
1: They escorted it out of Neyland Stadium, and it went directly in the river. Oklahoma State did the same thing. They took down the goalpost, and they dumped it in a nearby lake, and people were swimming in the lake, and it was incredible. So they beat number 6 Oregon. This would probably be a nationally looked at game if it wasn't for the fact that the week before, Oklahoma State lost at Tulsa.
0: Yeah.
1: And Tulsa is kind of honestly. They're in a group of six school in the American. So when you look at Oklahoma State, that's like the big mark on what would be a really good year so far. But they did lose at home to Oklahoma State, so they're not ranked. I think they do have some votes in the AP poll. But if it wasn't for that, they could, obviously they're not going to get College Game Day, because they're going to Texas, Tennessee. another SEC game that College Game Day is going to. Wow, who'd have thunk it? But maybe if West Virginia has a good showing against Oklahoma State, they can, they'll pretty good. I think that'll really propel them into AP votes, because that's,
0: Yeah, no, because we're so close right now that definitely would love to see where we land after this game, because definitely going to be another good one to watch, especially after watching that Oregon game with Oklahoma State at the beginning of the season. I was like, oh, I'm ready for this, because my parents are coming in. It's going to be their first WVU football game here, so they're very excited.
1: Yeah, a very good game to go to, because Night Gold Rush, have you seen the clip I mentioned before about the rally towels? It's going to be electric.
0: So excited.
1: So maybe they'll do good, because if they win against Oklahoma State and win pretty decently, they could get ranked, because you got a couple of mediocre teams after that. You got Iowa State. You're at Ames for that. Then you're at home against Arizona. Then you're at home against Cincinnati. Then you're at TCU. And then you just casually have the number 11 team in the country, the Texas Tech Red Raiders. And then you're at home again versus Kansas. And then you're against the Houston Cougars, who are ranked 25th in the country. And then you're at Utah against the number 15th ranked Utes. So you have three ranked games coming up.
0: I remember when we did beat Houston while they like when they were ranked last year too, and that was a great game to watch.
1: Yeah, because Houston was ranked number 22 in the country, and it was at Houston, and no one showed up for that game. I remember seeing the stands. No one was there. I don't even know if it was over Thanksgiving break, but there was just absolutely no one there.
0: I remember because I was in my dorm watching it.
1: Yeah, they won November 1st. That why was no one there? I don't get it. It was not a rainy game. They just, no one showed up for this. There were 25,000 people at TDECU Stadium, and they have like a state, they have a capacity of like 40,000. Let's let me look on the Wikipedia page here. Yeah, they have a 39,000 seat capacity. So there were like 10,000 seats that were just completely empty for a team that was ranked 22nd in the country. I don't get it. And not even during break. So I think maybe just Houston has a bad fan base, but it's going to be at home this year. So maybe it'll be a better showing from West Virginia, because they showed up for this Virginia game. Because being in the stands, it was such a stark difference between looking at the West Virginia side, and it's almost completely packed. The lower bowl, for the viewers at home, wow. I'm showing Brooke a picture of this. The entire lower bowl on the side of West Virginia is completely packed. The upper deck is a little more sparse.
0: Well, it's a very big stadium.
1: Yeah, Bank of America Stadium is pretty big. But then you look at Virginia's side,
0: it's
1: and
0: so
1: there is
0: empty.
1: No one there. There is zero people there.
0: Yeah.
1: But the entirety of the West Virginia side on the lower bowl is completely filled out because they just have a big fan base, honestly. But shout out to West Virginia football at Bank of America Stadium, because last time they played there in a Dukes game, they won the Dukes Mayo Bowl in 2023. And maybe that's just their good luck charm. They play 2 years from now at this Dukes Mayo Classic against Tennessee. So maybe a good game then.
0: Yeah, because I remember when they were in the Dukes Mayo Bowl a few years back, because I think that was against North Carolina.
1: Yes.
0: Right? Because I was so confused when it was like the classic this year, and I was like, but it was a bowl game last time. Like, I had no idea why it was different this time and
1: yeah,
0: not
1: I think
0: a
1: it's
0: bowl
1: like
0: game
1: a,
0: this year. I don't know.
1: I don't know. I think it's one of those things where it's like one of those non-conference classic games, because you have like the Aflac kickoff that they do at the is it the Chick-fil-A kickoff? They do one at Mercedes-Benz Stadium. They have like a couple of non-conference kickoff games. So
0: I guess this kind of replaced our backyard brawl this year.
1: Yeah,
0: so.
1: Unfortunately. And then the 2028 backyard brawl. And next year, the biggest game non-conference is Ohio U.
0: Oh, wow.
1: At home. Oh. The last year, West Virginia did lose at Ohio U. So maybe there's something to look out for, I guess.
0: Yeah.
1: But yeah, this should be a good game on Saturday. I'm really excited for it. So if you get the chance, come check it out. Because even if you can't watch it in Mylan Pushkar, if you're somewhere out in the world, just go watch it on I think it's FS1. They couldn't even put it on the main Fox because they probably got some Big Ten team. Big noon kickoff went to Ohio State where they blew out Kent State. So maybe they've got their priorities intact. But really excited for this game.
0: Well,
1: so
0: it's going to be a good game this weekend. And I just want to thank you again, Blake, for coming in and helping me out with some sports, because I only know football. But yeah, so thank you for coming in. And now we're going to move on into my next hour here, where I have Brian Cole coming in of Mountaineer Connections to talk about what they have going on right now. So you're listening to U92, The Moose.

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1: Here's your updated U92 The Moose forecast. A flood watch remains in effect. Thunderstorms likely, with fog in spots today, otherwise cloudy skies expected. High temperatures reach up to 66. Winds out of the east, 8 to 15 miles per hour. Overcast, tonight, chance of thunderstorms, lows level off around 54. Chance of rain showers, tomorrow, highs level off around 63, overcast. Temperatures a bit below average, Thursday and Friday, with highs from the mid-60s to the upper 60s. Slight chance for showers, Thursday. And that's your updated forecast. I'm meteorologist Kara Foster for U92 The Moose. Right now, 62.
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0: Welcome back. So now as we enter into our second hour of the show here, I am now joined of the Morning Blend with Brooke. I am now joined by Brian Cole of Mountaineer Connections. You can say hi if you want.
1: Hello.
0: And we're just going to talk about what Mountaineer Connections is and some of the programs that are running right now. So first, I just want to start off, I want to ask you, like, what is Mountaineer Connections?
1: So Mountaineer Connections is the student programming board at West Virginia University. It's the newest student programming board and the only student programming board. Previously, it was called Mountaineer Connections. Past 2 years, it used to be a faculty and staff ran committee headed by Dr. Tainley, which is one of our advisors, and he's the assistant dean of student engagement and leadership at WVU.
0: Okay, that's great. And I know Tane from, because he's also one of the advisors for student government here. Mm-hmm. And so now with Mountaineer Connections, I think some people might have seen some signs around campus or some posts or gotten some emails about this bucket list scavenger hunt you guys are running right now. So if you want to give us a little more information on what that is and what we can get from it.
1: Yeah, so Mountaineer Connections is heading the bucket list for this year. Typically, if you've been a student here, it runs during welcome week, so we've changed the game a little bit, and we're running it a little bit later in the semester. But yeah, we've changed it. It used to be on paper. You used to collect stickers at different tables across campus, and now it's an app. So students, if you download the Goose Chase app and get the code from our Instagram, which is at WVUMCB, or if you check your email, it came out in the mix that went out yesterday, and a couple other emails went out to students as well. But there are 18 missions, and there are plenty of prizes. And if you're the first one to complete all 18, you get a grand prize of $1,000. But we're giving away $8,000 worth of prizes, including some WVU belt bags, WVU coffee tumbler, and then a chance to win an iPad as well.
0: You know, it's all very exciting, because I feel like we don't see a lot of stuff like that with, like, the whole student body
1: right.
0: Getting involved. And, like, I honestly like that it's outside of welcome week, because now everyone's settled and kind of is now looking for something to do, and I feel
1: right.
0: like it fits in perfectly, especially with Parents Weekend coming up, too, mm-hmm. if it's still going then. I don't know when it ends.
1: Yeah, so it ends October 4th, which is the Sunday of Parents Week.
0: Oh, yeah, so that definitely can be some fun family activities to work on
1: yeah.
0: as well. So it's really exciting. So what else do you guys have planned for the semester? What else have you done so far this year?
1: So we have a couple of events coming up. We did do a cornhole tournament on the Mount Laird Green in late August. And when they were running Goose Chase this week and next week. And then next Thursday, we're doing a bar mat class at Woodburn from 6 to 7. And that's an RSVP-only event, and we've actually hit our max there. We have 350 RSVPs, so
0: oh, wow.
1: That'll be a very fun event. And then we have some bingo that we're going to do October 6th in the Towers Blue Room.
0: Oh, I love some bingo.
1: That's at
0: so.
1: 6 p.m. Yeah, there's plenty of prizes. I got to order them this week. I'm very excited for that. And then we're looking at doing some stuff for homecoming to really elevate the spirit on campus as we take on Cincinnati at home for homecoming. Then we're looking to do some excursions, so taking students to places off campus. We talked about doing a Topgolf trip later in the month.
0: Oh, that'll be fun.
1: And then bringing back the classic pumpkin carving that students may have seen last year in the lair with some competitions to see who has the best pumpkin. And then we're just now getting into talking about November, try to get students involved after midterms and before Thanksgiving break. So we definitely have some good things coming up, but October is going to be our busiest month so far.
0: Okay, very exciting. I'm looking forward to it. And with, like, being a student programming board, I, like, when I first heard of that, I thought about Fall Fest. Do you guys have any plans or ideas to see a return of Fall Fest in the future? Or
1: so we've been looking into some alternatives, such as hosting, like, student-ran bands on campus. We have a pitch that we planned a couple weeks ago to do some live music out on the patio at World of Wings while the weather is warm. We had some setbacks with that, but we're still in contact with some student bands to see how we can get them to perform on campus at smaller events. But ultimately, you know, Fall Fest was, you know, ended by the university, so unfortunately we don't have control of that. But we are looking to do some alternative, smaller things to get students involved
0: okay.
1: throughout the year.
0: That's good. I work here at United too, so of course I'm interested in some live music, so I'll
1: right.
0: take what we can get with that. But it's very exciting. And do you want to talk a little bit more about, like, the scavenger hunt and what tasks are with it and kind of how it can get people involved in what's going on campus?
1: Yeah, absolutely. So as of right now, there's, I believe, 7 or 8 items out. And the first one's very easy. I'll give you a hint. Whatever is said at the end of Let's Go is the answer. Just the welcome. Check out the rules. Fill out the end to Let's Go. And then there's a couple other things that we're doing this week. Go check out Emore Hall. It's the home of student life at the university. Just check in on the app. You have to go check out the commuter lounge, which is in the ground floor of Emore Hall. Then we ask that you go check out the Student Rec Center. It's a great building on our campus. There's some cool features in there, including the rock climbing wall, which you have to take a picture with. We ask that you go to Up All Night this weekend and check out some of the activities that our friends at Student Programs and Traditions have planned for us. And then one of the best things that I think is on here is we have a Get Involved section. So we ask that you go to an event that a student org is hosting this week and next, snap a picture, and really get involved on the campus. We have some other cool things planned next week, and we'll have some other missions drop on Monday, this upcoming Monday, which will be the remainder, and we'll close out the bucket list for this year.
0: Oh, it's so exciting. Definitely, I got the Goose Chase app. We'll see where I end up this week, if I can make it to all the locations. I hope I can, but...
1: Yeah, we have, looking right now, we have 393 students signed up. So,
0: oh, wow.
1: And the leaderboard is looking... It's looking rough right now. Everybody's going to have to get their numbers up to try to get all the 18 missions done first so they can win that $1,000 grand prize.
0: Yeah, no, definitely. Because they came out yesterday morning, right?
1: Yeah, yep.
0: Okay, it's very, very exciting. So do you think next year with this scavenger hunt, you said normally it's been during Welcome Week. Are you thinking that far ahead yet about what time frame you're looking for next year, or are you going to even think about doing one next semester at the beginning?
1: I'd be interested to do one next semester. I think that would be unique because typically every bucket list or scavenger hunt that's been done at the university is done during fall. We haven't got as far ahead as looking towards next year. I actually graduate in May, but I'll definitely be helping our board out with conversations about programming for next year too. But yeah, no, I think keeping it in the fall and outside of Welcome Week would be good because it gets students to do something that's not during Welcome Week. It gets them involved throughout the year because we've seen typically on our campus that after Welcome Week, there's not much for students to do, which is the goal for our board.
0: Yeah, no, because I've definitely, even during Welcome Week, with like the amount of stuff that's available, it gets overwhelming, and then people try to go to stuff, and then everything's at the same time.
1: Right.

0: for students to help us out too. We're looking for event staff, volunteers, students who want to plan events on our campus. So we have an application that's open on WVU Engage. If you just look up Mountaineer Connections Board and fill out the application, one of the members of our board will get with you and get you onboarded to our team.
1: And with that, you said like student volunteers, would that be another way for students to get some volunteer like service hours in, or would that just be like a volunteer within like the program?
0: It'd be a volunteer within the program. We haven't looked at how service hours can be kind of allocated through our organization, but this is the best way for students to get involved with planning events on our campus.
1: And it's definitely great that this is a student-run board for this programming, so we can really get to see that all this programming that happens is what the students want,
0: right,
1: and have that say, which I think is really great, because that way we know anything that happens was chosen by the students and supported by the students and
0: right.
1: not something someone else picked for us.
0: Yeah, that's our goal, is to really hear out students. I mean, our events are ran by students and they're for students, so that's really our goal here.
1: Yeah, no, that's like a really great like message that you guys have and that goal, because it's just, you don't see that at a lot of schools, and especially like compared to even like some of the programming we had last year to this year. I'm definitely mm-hmm. really looking forward to what you guys run, and so I just want to thank you so much for coming in.
0: Yeah, absolutely, thank you.
1: Yeah, so everyone, this has been me with Brian Cole, who's on the Mountaineer Connections board. And now we are going to get back into some music. Here, coming up next, here on The Morning Blend on United to the Moose, we have Stop the Wedding by Ash, Hard Times by Paramore, and Questions by Maisie Peters. 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

You just heard Questions by Maisie Peters. And Questions is one of the singles off of Maisie's album Fluorescence, which has definitely been my album of the year. And now, coming up next here on The Morning Blend, we just got some great music today, and we're continuing with Siren Sounds by Tate McRae, Car by Royal Otis, and White Noise by Holly Humberstone. 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

You just heard White Noise by Holly Humberstone. And now coming up next are some songs that I had on repeat all summer long, and I still have them on repeat now. And so first we have Closet by Kylie Cantrell. This is off her first EP that she just released this past summer, and it kind of takes you through her in this relationship and going through a breakup and losing friendships and kind of just growing up while being a teenager on tour for the Disney Channel, like, Worlds Collide Zombies Descendants tour. And it's just such a great, there's just some great storytelling there that if you listen to it throughout, it's just a really fun experience. And then we have Blur by Bella Kay, which is off her debut album that came out this past summer as well. I saw her open up for Maisie Peters on Maisie's Before the Bloom tour last April, and this is before this album was, like, even announced, really, before it came out. And it was only, I think at that point, I think the only song out was I Love It, I Love It, I Love It, and she only had her EP that was out before, but it's so incredible, and Blur is just my favorite off of it, probably, besides I Love It, I Love It, I Love It. And then I have Hanging Out to Dry by Florence Road. This is just a song I discovered through the algorithms of Instagram and TikTok, and it's just a really well-done song. So here is Closet on U92, The Moose.

That was Hanging Out to Dry by Florence Road. And now coming up next, we have Nothing to Prove by Beba Doobie featuring Hayley Williams off Beba Doobie's most recent album that came out this past week. I've listened to it a few times now, and I'm really loving it. And then we have Skin by Alessi Rose and Serena Joy by Olivia Rodrigo. Here is Nothing to Lose by Beba Doobie featuring Hayley Williams on U92, The Moose.

You just heard Serena Joy by Olivia Rodrigo. And I just want to thank everyone for tuning in today. If you want to hear more, tune in tomorrow on Wednesday from 2 to 4 to listen to Y2K Reloaded. And then you can also tune in on Friday from 2 to 4 to hear After the Credits Roll. To wrap us up today, we have Ghosts by The Runarounds, Gaptooth Smile by Joe, and Everybody Talks by Axe and the Hatchetmen. 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

Manana, Kunanana, Kunanana, Kunanana, Kunanana, Kunanana, Kunanana, Kunanana, Kunanana, Kunanana, Kunanana, Kunanana, Kunanana, Kunanana, Kunanana, Kunanana, Kunanana, Kunanana, Kunanana, Kunanana, Kunanana, Kunanana,

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1: Here's your updated U92 The Moose forecast. A flood watch continues until 8 a.m. tomorrow. Overcast this afternoon with thunderstorms likely. High temperatures reach up to 66. Easterly winds 8 to 15 miles per hour. Cloudy skies expected again tonight. Chance of rain showers. Lows level off around 54. Mainly cloudy skies expected tomorrow. Chance for showers. High of 64. Temperatures below average Thursday and Friday with highs from the mid-60s to the upper 60s. And that's your updated forecast. I'm meteorologist Paul Trombley. For U92 The Moose, currently it's 62 degrees.
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3: 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We have Be More Chill. We have Gypsy. We have Hello Dolly. 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
3: Here's your updated U92 The Moose forecast. A flood watch continues until 8 a.m. tomorrow. Overcast this afternoon with thunderstorms likely. High temperatures reach up to 66. Easterly winds 8 to 15 miles per hour. Cloudy skies expected again tonight. Chance of rain showers. Lows level off around 54. Mainly cloudy skies expected tomorrow. Chance for showers, high of 64. Temperatures below average Thursday and Friday with highs from the mid-60s to the upper 60s. And that's your updated forecast. I'm meteorologist Paul Trombley. For U92 The Moose, currently it's 62 degrees.
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2: I'm Luke Morrow at the news desk. Our top story, President Trump said U.S. and Iranian officials met today. Sagar Magani has the latest.
3: As the Iran war nears the seven-month mark, President Trump says U.S. and Iranian officials have met in New York.
4: It was a very good meeting.
3: At the U.N., the president gave few details other than saying it lasted a few hours. That was a few hours after he issued another threat to Tehran, telling the General Assembly he faces a big choice. Does he make a deal to end the war?
5: Or do I annihilate the Islamic Republic?
3: Part of a full-throated defense of starting the war. The president says Iran is trying to stall on a deal until after November's midterm elections, as Republicans face pressure over high gas prices. The president says that will not affect how he approaches the war.
5: It doesn't even enter my mind.
3: Sagar Magani, Washington.
2: Elsewhere, nearly 800,000 people are being removed from the Obamacare program. Lisa Dwyer has the details.
6: Vice President J.D. Vance has announced plans to remove 760,000 Affordable Care Act enrollees
1: from our global news center,
6: enrolled or do not exist. Vance says the move would save $2.2 billion.
7: We're actually making sure that the people receiving Obamacare subsidies are actually entitled to receive them.
6: The Trump administration is also suspending new brokers from signing up enrollees for 6 months, citing fraud concerns. Millions have already downgraded their plans or have exited the program entirely after premiums doubled or tripled for many ACA enrollees after the Republican-led Congress allowed COVID-era subsidies to expire this year. I'm Lisa Dwyer.
2: And Choosing Texas by Ella Langley has become the longest-running number one single in the U.S. after spending 23 weeks at the top spot on the Billboard's Hot 100. The previous record was Shaboozy's A Bar Song. I'm Luke Morrow, and this is Radio Network News.
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8: Here's your updated U-92 The Moose forecast. A flood watch continues until 8 a.m. tomorrow. Overcast this afternoon with thunderstorms likely. High temperatures reach up to 66. Easterly winds 8 to 15 miles per hour. Cloudy skies expected again tonight. Chance of rain showers. Lows level off around 54. Mainly cloudy skies expected tomorrow. Chance for showers. High of 64. Temperatures below average Thursday and Friday with highs from the mid-60s to the upper 60s. And that's your updated forecast. I'm meteorologist Paul Trombley. For U-92 The Moose, right now, 61.
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12: Hello, hello, and welcome into Appalachian Daughter. I'm so excited to be here with you on this beautiful, well, maybe not so beautiful, Tuesday afternoon. You're listening to WWVU Morgantown, and today is officially the very first day of fall. So if you didn't know that, now you know. I am so excited. I adore fall. I think it is the most loveliest season. And to celebrate the most loveliest season, I have picked out some of my favorite fall songs. I've already had my fall playlist kind of on repeat for the past few weeks, but this week the weather is perfect. It's in the 60s here in Morgantown. It is definitely fall weather, so we're gonna get right into some fall music, which I'm so excited for. Up first, we have I Can and I Will by C. Rose. Just a beautiful song, a classic song. Today we'll have a little bit more of a, maybe like a, I don't know, a cloudy, gloomy vibe. It is rainy outside, so I think that's appropriate. And after some C. Rose, we're going to get into maybe a little bit of Beach House. I'm super excited to be here with you on this beautiful Tuesday. 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

song by Lana Del Rey. It's so beautiful. I think the words feel especially, I don't know, just like it's speaking to me recently. And in the theme of sort of love songs for this next little bit, we have Love Songs on the Radio by Mojave 3 after that. So super excited to hear those two really, really, really beautiful songs that I have had in my fall rotation for a very long time. I hope that you are having a wonderful Tuesday and you're staying warm out there. It is currently 63 degrees in Morgantown, and it's been on and off raining all day, which I don't really mind. I am maybe the worst person in the world about remembering to bring like an umbrella or a hoodie, so I'm always just sort of getting rained on. But we were talking in one of my philosophy classes earlier about like kind of the beauty of getting rained on and how we can take a step back and take a more, you know, I don't know, I guess a more like aesthetically inclined perspective and think of rain as something beautiful and something that we are grateful to, you know, be able to feel on our skin. I don't know. That's my soapbox for the day. Here is Love Song by Lana Del Rey. 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
2: You just heard Running Around in Circles by Duvet. I love that song. That is a very fall song. That one takes me all the way back to high school. I remember going to the antique stores and playing that song in the car on my way with the windows down and the leaves were falling. I'm so excited for fall. I know that I have talked about it literally every single stop set and every chance that I get, but I'm so excited. I'm so happy. But there's a lot more going on this fall season here at U92. So if you are curious as to what we're up to on air and off air 24/7, you can check out all of our social medias. 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Super exciting stuff. I also noticed I'm like one of the only people that still says Twitter because the paper says Twitter. We have a little list. Yeah, I don't know. I just thought that was funny. I'm always going to call it Twitter, I think. X is like a silly name for an app, I think. That's a letter. That's not an app. Okay, that was a dumb joke. Up next, we're going to hear Big Mouth Strikes Again by The Smiths, followed by Seasons in the Sun by Black Box Recorder. And then we're going to hear a little Deftones. So I'm super excited. I'm trying to keep it grungy. I think in the fall, I tend to listen to more like throwbacky stuff, which isn't necessarily Appalachian Daughtercore, but that's okay. We're going to get into it anyways. Here is Big Mouth Strikes Again by The Smiths. 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

You just heard Caught in Time, So Far Away by You'll Never Get to Heaven. They kind of remind me of like Beach House and Grouper and Duvet, all those kind of bands. I love that sort of like, I don't know how to describe it, but that like metallic-y sound in songs, and it's very repetitive, the like doo-doo-doo-doo-doo-doo-doo. That was not a good explanation of it, but I love that kind of like twinkly metallic-y sound in songs, and that gives me very much fall energy. It's like leaves falling, things like that. That's what it reminds me of, so I really adore that kind of noise in music. Up at next, we're going to hear I Wanted You to Feel the Same by The Radio Department, which I haven't heard this song in a while. It is in a bunch of my fall playlists on my Spotify. So I was like, okay, it's probably a good classic fall song, but I haven't heard it in a long time. But I know it is like a dream pop kind of vibe. So we're staying in the same realm, and The Radio Department kind of fits with You'll Never Get to Heaven as well. So I'm trying to keep us cohesive here today on this beautiful Tuesday. We also have Forget Her by Jeff Buckley after that. So just like in true fall fashion, we're getting into all the classics. So that's super exciting. Hopefully, if you are a student, or even if you're just living around Morgantown, you're staying up to date with all of our sports schedules. If you didn't know, U92 does do sports coverage here on air during most of the major games, and we are deep in the swing of many of our big sports seasons. I know football is going on right now, and we have been covering some of those games on air. So definitely stay tuned. If you're not a big music person, maybe you love sports, there's always something here for you on U92. And there's always things going on around campus. 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

0: You just heard Time by Swell Foop, which is such a silly name, but I like it. Like, I don't know, it stands out to me. Up next, we're going to hear a classic fall song. It came out last fall, and I actually listened to it for the very first time on air, and I wasn't a fan, but I love it now. It grew on me a lot, even right after my initial listen. I think the second time I listened to it, I was like, wait a minute, I was wrong. This song is fabulous. And I'm, of course, talking about White Feather Hawktail Deer Hunter by Lana Del Rey. Today has been a very Lana Del Rey day for me, or I should say it's been a very Lana Del Rey week for me. I've just been going to her like profile on Spotify and hitting shuffle. I think I might know every Lana Del Rey song based on like the first 5 seconds. Like, I could just tell you what it is if you put it on, which might be my secret party trick. So if you ever see me at a party, you know, you can quiz me. After that, we're going to hear Ask Me Anything by Trophy Wife. I am so obsessed with Trophy Wife. I wish they would come near like Morgantown or Pittsburgh. They're not coming anywhere near us. They are on tour right now with, I believe, another band, and they might be the opener, but they're not going anywhere near West Virginia or PA, and I'm so sad about it. I'm obsessed with them, and I've played this song a bunch of times. This is one of their like earlier singles, but I just think it is so beautiful. Sometimes I'll put this song on and just like stare at the ceiling, which sometimes you have to do in fall. You know, winter's creeping up, you're getting kind of that seasonal sadness creeping in, and I like to embrace it every so often. So here is White Feather Hawktail Deer Hunter, and then Ask Me Anything by Trophy Wife. 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
1: 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Thanks, Condor.
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3: Here's your updated U92 The Moose forecast. A flood watch continues. Daytime highs approaching 66 this afternoon under overcast skies with a chance of thunderstorms. Easterly winds 8 to 15 miles per hour. Cloudy skies expected again tonight. Chance for showers. Lows level off around 54. Chance for showers again tomorrow, 64. Dry with temperatures a bit below average Thursday and Friday and highs from the mid-60s to the upper 60s. And that's your updated forecast. I'm meteorologist Paul Trombley for U92 The Moose. Right now, 61.
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5: 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This is kind of my fall episode, so stick around. I still have another hour of fall songs to play for you. Here's All I Need by Radiohead on U92 The Moose.

You just heard Back to the Old House by The Smiths, a classic Smiths song. The Smiths are so fall. I remember, like, junior year of high school, sophomore and junior year of high school, going over to one of my best friend's houses and just sitting in her floor and playing, like, The Smiths albums, like, Louder Than Bombs, just over and over again on record. So much fun. Some of my best memories. We just lit a bunch of candles. We would talk and play The Smiths. Obviously, we know, you know, Morrissey's not the greatest guy, but I still think their music has really cemented them in, you know, history. So you got to give credit where credit is due, I suppose, even if they don't necessarily deserve it. Speaking of deserving of credit, we have so many wonderful shows here at U92. There are so many ways you can listen to U92. 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So always ways to check out what's happening with us and stay informed so that you never miss anything U92 related ever again, which is your dream, of course. And speaking of your dream, next up, we're going to hear February by Du Visages. And after that, a little bit of Slow Dive. We're going to hear Celia's Dream. So some classics heading towards ya. And stick around. Happy first day of fall. You're listening to Appalachian Daughter here on U92, The Moose.

That was Nymphs Finding the Head of Orpheus by Nicole Dollinganger. I just got done levitating. I'm finally sitting back in my chair because that song is so beautiful and perfect to me. Nicole, thank you so much for making that song. Up next, you're going to hear A Better Time to Meet by Adrian Lenker and Buck Meat, and then May the Landing Come Softly by Sidney Ross Mitchell. A Better Time to Meet by Adrian Lenker. I actually could not listen to that song for a very long time. Like, I would not play it. I had it on, like, you know, on Spotify when you can block songs? Yeah, I blocked that song. I never wanted to hear it, but I'm coming back around. It doesn't make me as, like, miserably sad as it used to. I think it is a very beautiful song, and I was dramatic, but yeah, it's a rough one for me, so we're gonna play that, and hopefully I survive, and then we're gonna double whammy it by playing May the Landing Come Softly right after. So hopefully you are having a really good day, because this might put a damper on it. Or you might just, you know, appreciate the beauty of these songs. I think you can listen to sad music and not, you know, bawl your eyes out. It's still a very beautiful mood, and I think we can all appreciate a little bit of melancholy on this rainy, chilly day. So here is A Better Time to Meet by Adrian Lenker, and hopefully you have tissues. 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

Your feelings are relative. They're always changing at a moment's notice. Locations, however, you're stuck where you are. But who even cares? Have a cathartic moment on the dance floor or party in your bedroom with me, DJ James, on my variety show, Crying in the Club, for when good music can't wait for an appropriate setting. That's Crying in the Club, Mondays, 12 to 2 p.m. on U92 The Moose.

You just heard Hunter by Sea Rose off of their newest album. What a fabulous fall album. I think it has been about a year since it came out at this point, but super, super good song. And I always have a little Sea Rose in rotation, just like generally, because I think they might have some of the best lyricism I've ever heard in my life. Speaking of incredible lyricism and new albums, up next I'm playing Staying by Lizzie McAlpine, but her brand new album just dropped and it is like almost painful to listen to. I haven't even heard the whole thing because the very first song just like makes me tear up. But I've been listening to The Light in the Painting nonstop from Lizzie's new album, and it is so magical. I mean, she is just such an incredible songwriter, and she has such a way with words. Lizzie McAlpine is one of those artists that I listen to her songs, and I think, like, if only I had written this. Not that I have any songwriting experience, but I just can't imagine what it feels like to have written a Lizzie McAlpine song. They're so beautiful. But after Staying, we're going to hear Strange by The Sewing Club. We're closing in on the last 15 minutes of Appalachian Daughter here, so I'll probably be able to speak with you one more time, and then I'll be heading out for the evening, sadly, but it is still about 62 degrees in Morgantown, so there's still some chilly, nice fall weather to get out and enjoy, so that is always something I look forward to after I leave the studio. Here is Staying by Lizzie McAlpine. You are listening to Appalachian Daughter on U92, The Moose.

you just heard I Cut Out My Brain by Jesse Mazin, something that is currently in our rotation, but also in my personal rotation. That song is so beautiful. I'm obsessed with Jesse. She's so perfect. I'm ending off on another song that I'm super obsessed with. This is Always You by Du Visages. I've played this song a few times. Super fall song. And today I commented on Du Visages' TikTok and they responded to me. So if you haven't had a good day this Tuesday, there is still time to get out there and have a good one. It is a nice breezy fall day out there, so definitely go outside, enjoy the weather, or stay inside, make a cup of tea, enjoy the rain on your rooftop. So I hope you have a beautiful rest of your evening. If you haven't already, go tell someone you love them. I will do that immediately after this, and I will see you next Tuesday. This is Always You by Du Visages on U92 The Moose.

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2: I'm Luke Morrow at the news desk. Our top story, Ukraine is hoping President Trump will help them end their war with Russia after meeting today at the UN. Sagar Magani has the latest.
3: Ukrainian leader Volodymyr Zelensky is expressing hope the U.S. can finally help end Russia's war in his country at the UN.
4: I hope that we will end this war and President Trump will help us to end this war.
3: Zelensky sat with the president.
5: Well, I think they're going to make a deal.
3: Saying that's what both Zelensky and Vladimir Putin want. The president's been saying the same thing.
6: Now I think they both want to make a deal.
3: That was nearly 9 months ago to the day, a month earlier.
6: I do believe that we have the makings of a deal.
3: In fact, all through last year.
7: I believe you have two willing parties.
8: There's a good chance we can get this done, and it's coming to a head right now.
9: I think the war could end soon.
3: That was when the war hit 3 years. It's now lasted 4.5 years. Sagar Magani, Washington.
2: Elsewhere, a popular influencer has been arrested. Lisa Dwyer has the details.
10: Social media influencer Clavicular, who promotes the online looks maxing trend, has been charged in Massachusetts with raping a 17-year-old girl. 20-year-old Braden Peters is charged with rape and administering a substance for sexual intercourse in the alleged 2025 assault. The girl told police she became heavily intoxicated after he gave her alcohol at his family's Cape Cod home and that he knew that she was only 17. She says she woke up the next morning to Peters raping her. Peters is currently not in custody. He's scheduled to be arraigned on October 14th. I'm Lisa Dwyer.
2: And sadly, another whale has died at Shedd Aquarium. Ed Donahue has more.
11: Chicago's Shedd Aquarium says a third whale has died that was rehomed to the facility as part of an international effort to rescue Canada's last captive whales. The whales were moved in a complex operation earlier this summer from Marineland, a shuttered park in Ontario that could no longer care for them. I'm Ed Donahue.
2: I'm Luke Morrow, and this is Radio Network News.
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12: Here's your updated U92 The Moose forecast. A flood watch continues until 8 a.m. tomorrow. Chance for showers tonight. Otherwise, cloudy skies expected. Lows dip down to about 54. Winds out of the east, 8 to 15 miles per hour. Cloudy skies with a few peaks of sun. Tomorrow, chance of rain showers. High temperatures reach up to 64. Slight chance for showers. Tomorrow night, lows dip down to about 51. Cloudy skies expected. Partly cloudy Thursday, decreasing clouds by Friday. Mid-60s Thursday, upper 60s by Friday. And that's your updated forecast. I'm meteorologist Kara Foster for U92, The Moose. Currently, it's 61 degrees.
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0: Talking to your kids about the dangers of vaping can be hard. 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
1: Be good to me.

Hello, and welcome to U92 pregame coverage of number 21 ranked WVU men's soccer and their matchup against Duke Kane at Dick Gillespie Soccer Stadium as West Virginia will close out a five-game home stretch. I'm your host, Gavin Wheeler, alongside John Doucette, Ethan Farrell, and Ryan Boynes, with Connor Roberts and Connor Bradford on the call. We'll start with Duke Kane as they are undefeated on the season, 4-0-2. Last game was a 1-0 win over Rhode Island, with a goal coming early in the second half from senior Tyler Cato to give Duke Kane the win. Guys, what do we see out of this Duke Kane squad, and what can they do to keep, or what did we see out of their last game against

0: defensive anchor for this Duke game.
1: Yeah, I agree. I think that defense for Duquesne is very tough. They don't allow shots. They don't allow corners. Their goalie has been consistent all year. I mean, they only allow three quarters a game to opponents, and they're only allowing 10 shots, only around four on net. So it should be a good game today. I mean, I expect West Virginia to shoot the ball, maybe not as much as they have been, but I expect them to score a couple goals off this Duquesne defense.
2: Yeah, it's been a while since these two teams have played. It's been 12 years. It's kind of shocking given how close these two schools are, only 50 miles apart. But as you mentioned, Gavin Pelicato with his first goal coming off injury last week against Rhode Island, really kind of highlighted it's been kind of a group affair for the Duquesne offense. They've had five different players score goals this year. 13 players have done the stats on the score sheet so far. So really kind of different than the Mountaineers. The Mountaineers, you know it's going to be Pablo Pozos under attack. For Duquesne, there's a lot of different guys who beat you in different ways, so a lot of versatility offense to watch out.
3: Now we'll transition to this WVU side, coming off a 1-0 win at home against Georgia State. That win was able to propel them into the number 21 spot in the nation poll. It was a late own goal off a Georgia State player from a corner that was able to give the Mountaineers a lead in the 82nd minute, very late in the game. The Mountaineers were able to record 10 shots on target, but it was a pretty sloppy offensive win. So going forward, how do they kind of get away from that, and how do they improve off this performance?
0: I'm saying specifically, both looking at this Georgia State game and also looking back at that previous game against Denver, getting on the board early. I've noticed in both games, WVU has failed to score a goal in the first half, only scoring in that second half. Getting players like Walker, Scher, and Pozos involved is definitely going to be a big key for this WVU offense.
1: Yeah, I think the not scoring in the first half, and especially in this game, it was your Sun Belt opener. It's always going to be a tough game. Georgia State's always a tough team to play. Always have played them close, usually a one goal game. But I think going forward, they need to create more of the opportunity on the outside. Keep shooting. They shot a lot in that game. I think the shots in the middle of the field, they had so many opportunities. They should have more than one goal in that game based off what I've seen. I mean, the Georgia State's goalkeeper made a ton of fantastic saves.
2: Yeah, I mean, it was a great defensive performance for the Mountaineers. I think that's one of the things you want to keep with you from this performance against Georgia State last week out. It was their first time not allowing a shot on goal in almost a year, since September 28th, 2025, which is a routine that's gone pretty hot. It's been to the College Cup, that's been on a very successful couple season and a half since then. Pretty shocking right there, so they want to keep that defense going right there. And I mean, Mountaineers, it's been a slow offensive start to the year. They're kind of doing the same thing they did last year, which is a lot of set-piece action. I mean, they led the nation in corner kicks last year, and they're going to be at the top again, it looks like. So, obviously, that own goal came off a corner kick. So, kind of Mountaineers kind of going to get back to their bread and butter here. Maybe attack a bit earlier, so against Denver, kind of getting the board. Maybe not make it much of a nail-biter, they hope. Not the Ryan lucky bounce off the head, but the Mountaineers' defense can really hang their hat in that performance last time out.
3: Yeah, Ryan, you talk about that defense. They only let up one shot on goal, and that was in the 87th minute. So how do they replicate that going forward, especially going into conference play when these offenses are going to get a bit tougher?
0: I say specifically making sure that you aren't letting breakaway opportunities come on the defensive side of the ball, making sure you have those defenders staying at least a couple paces ahead of the attacker.
1: Yeah, like what Ryan said, the counterattack. The counterattack has what they've allowed goals on, especially in the George Mason game. That was with their first. The first goal they allowed in the George Mason game was off the counterattack, and they have limited that in the last two games. Doesn't really feel like the defensive line has been sitting back too much. Looked like they've been playing more of a higher line and more like a unit. I mean, especially where we thought they were in the beginning of the season, we didn't think much of this back line. We didn't think that they were going to do much, especially with the injuries. But what we've seen in the last couple of games is more continuity back there, and they've played a lot better.
2: Yeah, obviously they got a big boost when first-year fullback Ryan Birtwistle made his debut after serving a four-game suspension to start the year. Former Wolves Academy member right there, he played 20 minutes on that right side. And, I mean, the Mountaineers it was a great performance from the fullbacks in general. I mean, Givon De Jesus Ferreira and Kanta Ishii kind of just keep doing what they've been doing for a while right now. And, I mean, the Mountaineers, like, we know they can score some goals when things can get going, but the defense, they're going to have to hang their hat on when the offense kind of sputters, which it has for a couple games so far this year.
3: Yeah, Ryan, I completely agree. But now, transitioning to this game specifically, Duquesne are coming into this game as kind of a bit of the underdog. West Virginia are now newly ranked. So I want to know, how did Duquesne pull off the upset, come into Morgantown, and keep their unbeaten streak going?
0: I'm going to highlight specifically junior forward from Denmark, Marco Rasmussen. He leads the Dukes with 3 goals, also posting 6 points. He seems like he is the offensive anchor of this Duke squad. So I would look for him to at least get on the board or get involved early.
1: Yeah, I think for Duquesne, they need to play a high line. I mean, you know West Virginia is going to shoot the ball. They're going to get their opportunities. If Duquesne can limit the opportunities, especially from Pothos and Kanta Ishii, who I think is going to score tonight, I think he's so due for a goal. If they can limit those two specifically, in my opinion, and play a high line where they can't allow the defenders or the offensive attackers to get behind them, I think they're going to have success. And they can score. They can score as a unit, so look out for them.
2: Yeah, I mean, I'm kind of surprised we haven't seen any goals. We've seen no goals this year far from their active scoring leader, Jackson Irvin. I mean, you mentioned earlier, they have 5 through in place with a goal, and he is not one of them. So he's a guy, he's been reliable for them for a couple years right now. They're going to need him to get back involved in offense right there if they want to have a shot pulling off the upset.
3: Yeah, you talk about that WVU kind of coming into this game, maybe a bit of a trap game for the Mountaineers. How do they avoid falling into that trap and play up to the standards that we've seen all season long?
0: It's like I said, defensively, making sure you don't allow breakaway opportunities, making sure you stay on your guys and not allowing missed opportunities to go unanswered.
1: Yeah, it's like what Ryan said earlier. In my opinion, they need to get off to a fast start. They get off to a fast start, everything will be in their hands. They can control the game. That's my thing. If they can control the game and the possession, they should win the game. As long as they don't let Duquesne possess and dictate what they want to do in the game, they should win the game. It'd be fine.
2: Yeah, I definitely agree. I mean, fast starts, the Mountaineers have been kind of few to come by. I mean, you saw a couple games out against George Mason, kind of just another just slow start. They had to come back and win that game ultimately in the late stages. And then last week against Georgia State, just another sluggish start right there. So Mountaineers just got to get in the board fast, kind of established a tone for this game that can kind of slow the Dukes down a bit, because the Dukes can put points up, and they have a very good goaltender, as you mentioned, in Sam Koss, who had a career-high 6 saves last time out. So the Dukes have a lot of talent on this roster team that's going to be the underdog in this game. They are nothing to take lightly for the Mountaineers. I think what can help them out is just start the game fast, set a tone on offense, get Pablo Pothos involved, because he is one of the best goal scorers in the country, it feels like. He is so elite on offense right here, and he has been for the Mountaineers for 2 years now, that just whenever he goes, this team goes. They don't go without him. So you're going to have to just find a way to get him involved, whether it's off a set piece or off a breakaway. Just find a way to get the ball in his hands. I'm going to make a play.
3: Yeah, Ryan, you talk about starting fast. With Duquesne coming in as a bit of the underdog and West Virginia coming in as trying not to fall into this kind of trap game mentality, who do you think it is most, or which team is it most important to for scoring first? Who needs to score first to set the tone?
0: I think specifically it's going to be WVU, like John was just talking about, Pablo Pothos. And especially, I'm also going to highlight Sammy Walker, sophomore forward out of Baltimore, Maryland. He's leading the Mountaineers with a high 75% shots on goal percentage while also posting 4 points and a goal and 2 assists. So look for him to be kind of that spark plug guy for this Mountaineers offense.
1: Yeah, I'm going to take the different direction here, and I'm going to go Duquesne. I think on the road against a ranked opponent, I feel like if you go down early, you're not going to have a chance to come back. Especially in this stadium, West Virginia is elite at home over the last couple of years. And West Virginia has proved to come back this year. So if Duquesne can bury them early, like if they score 2 goals early, it might be a little more tough for West Virginia to come back rather than the 1-0 deficits they've had.
2: Yeah, I mean, for both teams, I mean, Mountaineers kind of feels like you've got two versions of the team. Either they all go or they just don't, or they just kind of sputter out of the gate right here. So I think for the Mountaineers, just maybe get some tension off your shoulder after that close game against Georgia State. Maybe just kind of get back to how you felt against Denver a couple weeks out, where it was just an offensive onslaught, 5-0. Like, you want to have more of those games than the Georgia State game. I mean, obviously, I don't really have to state that, but I think they just kind of want to just get some tension out. I mean, not scoring off any of your own goals last time, having to rely on an own goal from Georgia State last time, that's a sting right there. So I think for the Mountaineers, just getting one early is going to be nice to kind of just ease the tension in that room and help kind of get this team back on track to where I think they can be.
3: Yeah, and speaking on the Duquesne side of the thing, how do you think they're going to find their chances? Because we know the Mountaineers like to play possession ball. We know they like to play it through their back line. So where are they going to be able to find their chances, and how are they going to be able to capitalize on those chances if they come?
0: Like I said, getting Marco Rasmussen involved in that game very, very quickly is going to be the key to the Duke's success, especially being the underdogs that they are coming into this game, like I said. Rasmussen has posted if I'm looking here correctly, a roughly 55% shot on goal percentage, which is one of the highest on the Duke's offense. So look for him to be the guy they give the ball to get those shots on goal to try and rattle this Mountaineers defense.
1: Yeah, I agree. Rasmussen's obviously a huge threat, but I think their height could be a huge factor in this game. If they get the corners, they have the height in the box, especially. I mean, it's matched, but they still have a pretty tall team in Duquesne. And if they could work themselves in the box, I mean, I feel like they have a couple chances on those corners, especially because they average around 6 to 8 corners a game, which is pretty good.
2: Yeah, I also want to highlight junior folder Ronnie Badler on this team right here. He's been kind of one of those. They returned a lot of their scorers last year on this offense, four of their top five in particular, and he was a big part of that as well. Mostly off the bench, but he was second in the squad in goals and third in points last year, and 52.4% of his shots were on target last year, so which led the team, in fact. And he's one of those guys, like, you have so many guys on the team who can beat you in different ways. It's really just a true group affair on the offense right there. So the Mentner backfield is going to have their kind of their work cut out for them in this game.
3: Yeah, so now we'll just kind of get into predictions or what players you think are going to dominate on this game for both sides, and who are you looking to, or who is most important to stepping up for both teams if they want to get a victory?
0: If I'm looking at WVU, I'm looking at specifically Isaac Scher. He leads the Mountaineers in assists. So look at him. Look for him to, like, I know I throw the term spark plug around a lot, but look for him to be that Robin to Pothos Batman. Look for him to be the guy feeding his teammates the ball, seeing the open looks. But if I'm also talking for Duquesne, I'm going to nail it home. It's Rasmussen. He's, like I said, their leading goal scorer. He is the life of that team.
1: Yeah, for West Virginia, I'm going to go Conte Ishii and Toby Moyer in goal. I think Ishii's going to score tonight. He's so ridiculously due for a goal. He's got 13 shots, 5 on net this year. He has not played a full 90 since the first game of the season against Charlotte. So I do think he's going to play north of 80 minutes tonight, which he hasn't done in 3 games. And then Toby Moyer in the back, who's only allowed 5 goals this season with a .83 goals against. He's got back-to-back clean sheets. I think he has a chance for back-to-back tonight.
2: It wouldn't surprise me in the slightest. I mean, the Mountaineers can get that goalkeeper going. I mean, obviously, Mark Bonaire was so solid for him last year. They're looking to get back to that level of goalkeeping. But for the Mountaineers, I like your mention of Sammy Walker, Ryan. He got 2 shots on goal last time, couldn't find the back of the net. He's a guy who shoots the ball. When he shoots the ball, it's on target, as usual. So he's due for a goal in this game. And Duquesne, I'm going to go with Jackson Irvin, who I mentioned earlier. I mean, this guy is the active leading scorer in the program, but he has not found the back of the net yet. He's seen all his teammates around him kind of feed, getting their goals, but I think he has a good shot to find the net tonight. If anyone on this team has as good a shot as anyone on this team to find the back of the net tonight.
3: Yeah, for me, I'm going to go Juan Alvarez coming off the bench. I think he'll kind of be that energizer bunny. I think he'll come in, provide a spark for this Mountaineers offense. And really, I think he'd get on the score sheet. I think he got one in the Denver game. And I think that if he does come off the bench, he's one of the best players on the field. He's so creative with the ball at his feet. He can create chances for others and create chances for himself. So I think if he does come off the bench, he'll go against a tired back line against Duquesne. And I think he has a real chance to get on the score sheet. But I want to go back to something that Ethan said, talking about Toby Moyer. For a goalkeeper like him, he's only going to really face 1, maybe 3 shots a game. So I want to know, how does he stay kind of locked in going through the whole 90 minutes when really there's only going to be maybe a minute or two where he is really the star of the show?
0: I'm looking for him to stay consistent on the field, finding those open looks and making sure he's getting his teammates involved.
1: Yeah, well, West Virginia likes to possess the ball, so he's always involved back there, whether it's passing or creating opportunities for the offense. I mean, he always is looking outside. He likes to play the long ball. Doesn't punt often, but it feels like he's always touching the ball or always is around the ball no matter what.
2: Yeah, he's going to need some help from his defense this week. I mean, they helped him out a lot against Georgia State on that back line. Really kind of the best part of that Mountaineers win right there. So I think it has to be a group effort on defense kind of keep the Dukes out of the goal.
3: Okay, and then now we'll go into score predictions and goal scorers. Me, I'm going to go 2-0 for West Virginia. Give me Juan Alvarez and Sammy Walker both coming off the bench, providing sparks for this Mountaineers offense. I think they'll come in. I think it'll be a little stale in the first half. I think they'll come in off the bench in the second half and be able to put away this Duke's defense.
0: I'm gonna take you up on that 2-0, but I think it's going to be a little closer. I'm going to say 2-1 Mountaineers, with Isaac Scher and Sammy Walker being the goal scorers for the Mountaineers, while Marco Rasmussen will get on the board for the Dukes.
1: as much as we talked about Duquesne's offense and how they can score, I think West Virginia runs away with it. 3-0. I've got Konta Ishii scoring one. I've got Poto scoring one. And I agree. I think Juan Alvarez is going to come off the bench and score one.
2: Yeah, I'm going to give the Dukes one more. I'm going to go 3-1. I'm going to give the Dukes a goal right here. I think it is going to be Rasmussen who finds back then that 4-4 Duke came right there. For the Mountaineers, got to have a Pothos goal in there. I mean, it feels like every one he has, he's involved in some form or another. But I'll go Sammy Walker as well. I think he's due for one. And I'm going to steal your Konta Ishii pick for the third one right here. Nice to get have a backline player to get involved.
3: Yeah, so how important would this win? We're all around the board. We think the Mountaineers are going to win. So how important would this win be for West Virginia? And if they don't win, how detrimental could this be to their season?
0: If I'm looking at their schedule these next couple games, they got not only rival Marshall next week, but they also have on October 3rd, South Carolina, who, as we were talking about before the show, has just earned the number one ranking among all soccer programs for D1. So for a win, this definitely sets the momentum for the Mountaineers going forward with these next games, especially against a rival like Marshall, who they play consistently close. But if they lose, you lose some of that momentum, and going up against a rival like Marshall, it's going to be tough, especially coming off a loss.
1: As much as this game is important, I don't think they lose. Like I don't see a scenario where they lose. If they do lose, it'll derail the season. I don't think they're gonna walk into Charlotte and win if they lose that game. I don't think they'll beat South Carolina if they win that game. Maybe against Old Dominion, but the momentum that they're riding right now on this 3-game win streak is crazy. I mean, I feel like they haven't played anyone so close other than George Mason and Georgia State all year. I mean, yeah, St. Bonaventure, but like that game was kind of like one-sided. Same thing with UNC Greensboro. It was like one-sided.
2: Yeah, I like your mention of the upcoming schedule, Ryan, right here. I mean, you can't call this a tune-up game because, like, Duquesne's opponent you can't take lightly, but I think this is a big opportunity for the Mountaineers just kind of get this momentum, keep going on. I mean, you're back in the rankings for the first time in a while, which is nice to see for the team. And as obviously, I mean, Marshall coming up on next Sunday, that's going to be a tough game because whenever those two teams play, it's always really fun, especially when they're especially on the road in Huntington. And then obviously the big one, South Carolina, October 3rd, ranked battle right there. So the Mountaineers just keep the momentum going. Getting a win today would be very nice to them just to kind of, you know, have the good vibes up right there because you're going to get into a much tougher part of the schedule coming up.
3: So if the Mountaineers do win this game, what would we look to after the game to kind of say, this is where they won, this is where they dominated, this is where they would take over the game and truly have a statement when they're going to continue into conference play?
0: I know John was talking about this earlier, but the Mountaineers, high possession team, especially if they come away with a win this game, I'm looking at how much the Mountaineers have possessed the ball and how many shots on goal they had compared to Duquesne.
1: Yeah, that back line is going to dictate the game once again. That back line feels like it's been important two of the last three games, and I think that's going to continue forward tonight.
2: Yeah, Mountaineers, they win in one way, and that's by set pieces, really. I mean, led the nation in corners last year, going to be up there again this year. So the Mountaineers, think if they're going to win this game, it's going to come off a couple goals off corners, as it has so many times for the squad.
3: So if you are Coach Stratford or the Duquesne coach, what is your message to the team if on a Duquesne side trying to pull off the upset and on a West Virginia side trying to not fall into the trap game?
0: If I was Duquesne's coach and I'm in that locker room before they come out against the Mountaineers, I say this: play consistent. Don't let yourself get rattled, especially with this environment at Dick DeLisle. But do not change the way you have played all year.
1: Yeah, if you're Duquesne's coach, go out there and play free. I mean, you got nothing to lose, really. You're playing a good ranked opponent. It's not a conference game. It's a chance to go and upset a good team. If you're West Virginia, you go out there and you take care of business early and dictate the rest of the game.
2: Yeah, I think the Mountaineers are going to be a bit... I'm going to be surprised if Stratford's a bit flustered by a performance last time that. I mean, you don't want to win your game off an own goal right there. I think he's going to try to go out for an early goal and try to get ahead early and go out very aggressively, which you might be surprised by against a perceived lesser opponent. So I think the Mountaineers are going to be a match about attacking early. They're going to try to go for this goal pretty fast, I'd assume.
3: Well, that is all we have for the pregame coverage here on U92 The Moose. We are going to get you out to Dick DeLisle Soccer Stadium with Connor Roberts and Connor Bradford on the call after these few messages. Thank you.
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3: Well, it's the first day of fall here in Morgantown. It was raining earlier, but the skies have cleared away, and the number 21 West Virginia Mountaineer men's soccer team will be taking on the Duquesne Dukes here at Dick Dolesk Soccer Stadium here tonight. Hello, everybody. I'm Connor Bradford. Alongside me, the birthday boy himself, Connor Roberts. Connor, how does it feel to be older?
1: I got lower back pain now. That's all I can say. 22 doesn't feel great on the body.
3: I bet it does not. I'm about to turn 22 here in a month or so. So I might have to feel your pain down the line. But we are getting ready to do the national anthem here in Morgantown. We are doing a bit of an introduction, but we do want to talk to you guys for just a minute, preview this game. Obviously, the West Virginia Mountaineers coming into this game fresh off the heels of getting back into the rankings. Dan Stratford has them back in the top 25 yet again at number 21. Connor, how do you feel about that?
1: Yeah, I mean, the Mountaineers, I wouldn't say they're all the way back to where people thought they would be this season, but they're back. They're back to that preseason ranking that they initially were at. Mountaineers are playing good footy here recently.
3: That they have, and we are going to send it to a break for the national anthem here. We will be right back on U92 The Moose.

0: Well, we welcome you guys into what is sure to be a firecracker here in Morgantown. You are listening to WWVU-FM 91.7, U92, The Moose. We've got a little bit of time to talk. We got about 4 minutes until kickoff, or probably more like 3 minutes until kickoff here in Morgantown. Obviously, this Duquesne team is red hot. They are 4-0-2, have not lost a game so far on the season. And just like this West Virginia team, they started out their conference play 1-0 with a 1-0 win. That's the game they're coming off of. It was against Rhode Island. But what do you think this Duquesne team brings on offense that's kind of take it to West Virginia early on in this game?
1: Yeah, this Duquesne team really overloads the left side of the pitch. That right center back, right fullback for the Mountaineers is going to have to put in a lot of work tonight. The striker kind of shifts over to his left. The left winger plays in a more inverted attacking forward role. The center attacking mid that the Dukes roll out there pushes up into a shadow striker position. And that left back comes screaming down the side of the pitch, overloading that right center back, right fullback. It's going to be a very interesting matchup tonight. We're going to see if it's Cormier or Ishii on that side tonight. I know they've been interchangeable. If it's Ishii, Ishii's going to have a lot of run on those legs.
0: Yeah, and that 5'6" frame, Ishii is very good at getting up in the air for those kind of high balls going in towards the defense. But they talked about it on the pregame show. This Duquesne team is very, very tall. I think this team is basically tailor-made to give West Virginia problems on the offensive and defensive side of the ball. But let's get into the starting lineups for these two teams. For the Dukes, it's going to be Sam Koss in between the sticks. Sergios Fenerides. Going to be Blaze Hardy, a steel bear who actually was a West Virginia Mountaineer last season, and Ashwin Manon, Alex Posada. It's going to be Hakon Dagger Mathiasson, steel bear. Actually, I just mentioned steel bear. My apologies. Kind of flip-flopping around here. Jameson Mike Michelle, Jackson Irvin, Cody Da. And then it's going to be Pepo Bravo to end it out for Duquesne. And on the West Virginia side of things, Toby Marr in net again. It's been a three-man quarter, or not quarterback battle. I'm sorry. I was getting used to talking about football there for a second for the goalkeeper position. It's going to be Aurelien Cormier, Tristan Pustahagi, Nacho Martinez, Kanta Ishii, Tyler Ladono Zapata, Pablo Pothos. The man up top is red hot, and he looks to continue it in this one. Julian Ricalde, Isaac Shear, Jivon De Jesus Ferreira, and ending it out, Juan Alvarez in the midfield. And the musket fires off here in Morgantown. This is going to be a fun one, Connor, isn't it?
1: Yeah, it's really a clash of two styles. The Mountaineers like to control possession, and the Dukes, they could care less if they have it. They drop back. They don't engage defensively until the attacking team gets into that second phase of their attack, sort of at that midfield line. And boy, when they get to that second phase, the Dukes pounce. They try to win the ball back up at that midfield line and try to get up the pitch as fast as possible. Seems like the Mountaineers wanted to schedule a bunch of teams that have that counterattacking mentality. The Dukes are just another team.
0: Yeah, and that is going to set them up nicely for a run of games coming up here soon for the West Virginia Mountaineers. They go on to play their arch rival, the Marshall Thundering Herd, in their next game. That game is away, and after that is the biggest test of them all, the number one South Carolina Gamecocks come into Morgantown. We will have that one October 3rd on U92 The Moose. That is sure to be a barn burner at its finest, but as of right now, that is a ranked matchup. We'll see if West Virginia can further themselves into the top 25 in this one as the two teams are setting up over here. And from my vantage point up here, that talk about this Duquesne team being very lengthy, very tall, it's definitely true.
1: Yeah, Duquesne is a very, very tall squad. They're built to perfectly counter what this Mountaineer team wants to do. The Mountaineer team wants to play for set pieces and win those set pieces. Duquesne set up to perfectly counter that tactic. They're tall. They're going to get to headers before the Mountaineers, who, honestly, this season is a very small team when it comes to the height department. The Mountaineers really going to struggle with set pieces tonight. That's what I'm expecting to see. Duquesne, they might be able to capitalize and get an early goal.
0: Yeah, and obviously, like you said, this is a relatively small Mountaineer team compared to years of late. Obviously, Marcus Caldera being one of the talisman of that front line. Sergio Orsnavarro as well. But on this Duquesne side, there is a name that I would like to mention, Sergio Sfenaridis. He is from Nicosia, Cyprus. Does that ring a bell? A former Mountaineer, Konstantinos Christou, a former captain for the Mountaineers, also grew up in the exact same place in Cyprus. So you got to think there's going to be a little in cahoots there, a little bit of jabber over the internet. But two teams are lining up here. West Virginia looks like right now they have a three-man back line. You've got to think Kanta Ishii on the right side will drop back, and we are underway.
1: Oh, wow. Pothos left early. Ref calls for a re-kick on the first kick of the match.
0: That is something you seldom see, and now we are fully underway here in Morgantown. Toby Moore has the ball back there. Looks to get it up front, up to Ricalde. Controlled down there by Duquesne. And looking to boot it up, and West Virginia's going to get back to that. It's going to fall to the feet of Pushtahegi. Back to Moore, now looking for options with the press coming up against him. Ishii is the man he's looking for. Now Duquesne have a chance to break here on the near side. Looking for a cross into the middle. No communication there from the Dukes, and that one goes back to the Duquesne back line. Gets it back to Koss. Koss looking over his options. Pothos in pursuit. Almost got a foot on that one. Tough header there, won by Ferreira. Now the Mountaineers can break. Duquesne able to win it back in the midfield. And a tough challenge on the near side by Isaac Shear. That one's going to go out for a Mountaineer throw-in.
1: Really surprised that wasn't called for a foul right there. Shear put both his hands on that Duquesne defender's back and shoved him to the ground right there.
0: And that's the kind of tempo setting that you love to see here in Morgantown. It's something you see very, very often. But this team has been able to stay relatively clean as that one goes out. And that Duquesne bench seems to be very rowdy.
1: Yeah, that Duquesne bench started cheering. I mean, the fans on the broadcast, you definitely heard it, but I want to point out, started raining.
0: Huh. You gotta love it. Now, that has been a theme here in Morgantown over the past couple of days. It has been a light rain, but it has been raining. Now, West Virginia possessing it in the midfield, looking down towards Julian Ricalde. That's going to be won away by Duquesne, controlled by West Virginia here on the far side. Cormier in possession. That's going to go back to Pushtahegi. Now West Virginia can try to build something on the far side yet again. Possession ball being played here by the Mountaineers early on. Ferreira in possession. That's going to go into the midfield. Header won by Zapata. And now to the feet of Pothos. Pothos gets it out. Now West Virginia can break away. That's going to be crossed in by Ricalde. Onto the feet of Isaac Shear. Unlucky to not get a shot off there. And now West Virginia possesses it at the back line yet again.
1: Yeah, and that's what the Mountaineers want to do is control possession against this Duquesne team. If you have the ball, the other team can't score is probably the thought process right now.
0: Give and go chance again for West Virginia on the left flank. One away there by Isaac Shear, and now they might look to switch the field. Nice back heel there from Zapata to get it back to Pushtahegi. And now West Virginia on the left flank yet again. That's a through ball into Juan Alvarez. He's looking to cross. Julian Ricalde rips a shot. And that's off Duquesne, and that's going to go way back. And that's blocked again by Martinez, controlled by Ishii. And now Pothos is through, and that one is a beautiful save there from Sam Koss.
1: Yeah, and that right there is what Sam Koss does. 91% save percentage, highest in the entire country. That's a great play from Ishii and Pothos. Great to see those two getting involved. Pothos with a little run in behind the defender. Ishii wins the ball back, gets it through to Pothos. It's a great opening half so far for the Mountaineers in the first 5 minutes.
0: Well, a perfectly timed Pothos run now sets up a corner for West Virginia early on. This team has been known to be good at set pieces, but with the height of the Dukes, you got to think they're going to take a different approach in this one. West Virginia typically having the height advantage in the box. Taking the corner, that's in swing. And that one, I believe, is going to be off a Duquesne head, controlled there by Juan Alvarez. He's going to whip that into the box. That's going to be off a head. And now Duquesne controls and gets it back. Booted up to Nacho Martinez, the lone man in defense. And Toby Moore is going to get that one out here to the near side, Juan Alvarez. Ferreira and Alvarez linking up here. Isaac Shear appearing to be in a right back position.
1: Just roaming around the pitch like he does. That's the Isaac Shear game plan right there. Stratford loves him because he can play anywhere on the pitch he needs to be.
0: And just like that, Isaac Shear is in an attacking position. And again, one away by the Dukes. That's Posada. And now with time, Duquesne gets it back to Koss. And talk about a beautiful kick save on that goal attempt. Pablo Pothos going to his bread and butter bottom right corner, but not able to get that one through. Looks like the rain could potentially play a factor in this one, as it's a West Virginia throw.
1: Yeah, and you can see the ball kind of shaking every time it goes up in the air from the rain pellets hitting it. It's going to be tough to judge where the ball is going to land, and that's why you saw a whiff on a header from the Mountaineers in the box earlier.
0: It is very hard to play in wet conditions, especially here in Morgantown. But you got to think that gives West Virginia the upper hand. Now Ishii double-teamed, gets it back to Ferreira. Ishii playing that kind of transitional right role. And that's going to be won by Duquesne, and they have it on the near side here, whipping it in. And that's going to be blocked by Ferreira out for a corner. Jackson Irvin. The nice quality overlapping run there on the near side. And that's what West Virginia has been good at so far this season. Duquesne may be taking a page out of their book.
1: Yeah, and that right there is that overload on the left side that we talked about pregame. The Mountaineers so far able to deal with it, but right there they really struggled to stop it.
0: John Doucette's impact player selection immediately making an attacking impact in this one. Hand goes up, ball goes up in the air. That's a far corner kick, and that's going to be headed out by West Virginia. Cleared away by Pothos. West Virginia loading the box there. That's going to be Pablo Pothos in pursuit. Unlucky there for West Virginia as Duquesne almost had a very big blunder at the back line. Now Duquesne potentially out on the break. Controlled here on the far side. It's going to be Mathiasen, and he's going to give that right back to Juan Alvarez, and that's going to be a foul.
1: Yeah, and the ref gives him a little talking to. He says, hey, I know what you're doing right there. Tactical foul, as some call it. We're not doing that here tonight.
0: Foul on Pepo Bravo. That's going to go out. And the Duquesne bench is very rowdy, it seems, when the ball goes out on the far side.
1: Yeah, I mean, you kind of have to be. You're playing a ranked opponent. You're going to try and play any sort of mind games that you can with them.
0: And these two sides are in the same pipeline, you would say. Just about an hour away from each other. The Dukes hailing from Pittsburgh. As Kantaishi is going to look back here, gets it back to Moore. And that ball's going to go right back to Kantaishi. He's got a load of space. Juan Alvarez taking that right roll. And a potential attack is thwarted again by Duquesne. And now they have the chance to break. It's going to be Jackson Irvin on the left side. He's got a man in center. In pursuit is Ferreira. He's going to whip that in and cleared away by Pushtahagi. Now West Virginia looking to break out here. Zapata tries to get that ball up to Pothos. He's successful, and that's going to be one away by Duquesne. A very errant pass by Pothos, and now Duquesne controls it at the back line. Alex Posada in possession. He's been an impact player early on here, and that's a beautiful through ball up to the left, and that's going to be one away by Ferreira. Poorly timed run there by Cody Doss. Sees that ball go back to West Virginia. And now Pushtahagi in possession yet again. Over to Cormier. Cormier looking down the far sideline. That's going to be one away by Shear in the midfield. He gets a nutmeg off, and that one's going to go up to Ricalde. Ricalde elects to go back to Zapata, and that's going to be a long through ball in towards Ishii. He almost got the control off. And that would have been a very acrobatic play by Ishii, but that goes out for a goal kick.
1: Yeah, and that's what you get right there with Ishii. He's a great attacking player from that right back spot. Gets all the way up the pitch where there's sort of a lapse in a defender there from Duquesne. They like to push their fullbacks up when they're out of possession. I want to go back to Posada. Posada is going to be one of the most important players tonight for Duquesne. He possesses a long throw when they get a throw in an attacking position. That could play a huge role tonight with that size that the Dukes have.
0: Contested header won by Pushtahegi. And like you said, Connor, that long throw could play a massive role in this one, especially considering the fact that it's going to be very slick. Could go off somebody's head and create a goal-scoring opportunity.
1: Absolutely.
0: But nonetheless,

0: And taking his time yet again is Pushtahegi. West Virginia looking to break out of this pseudo press here from Duquesne. They do play an odd formation. It looks like they have four at the top, kind of running a diamond. And that creates a lot of press opportunities for this team. This is some kind of formation that West Virginia hasn't seen a lot of so far this season. But in transition, you have to think West Virginia has the upper hand. Looks like it's forming a back three. Ishii playing more of a right wing role, and that's going to be a long through ball attempt way off target looking for Ishii, it seemed. Controlled here by Sam Koss. He'll pick it up.
1: Yeah, and you'll notice in that Duquesne formation out of possession, the right back comes into center back, and the CDMs both move into a fullback role. It's a very interesting formation. Leaves the middle of the pitch wide open.
0: And that is where West Virginia has put an emphasis on dominating in conference play so far this season. Obviously, it's only one game. That's going to be given away by Moore here in the midfield. Posada double-teamed here, getting out of it, is Mathiasson. Now Duquesne looking to go over on the far side, going back to the back line. And you're seeing that formation develop here. Haven't seen a lot of attacks here from the Dukes yet. But with how they're looking so far, you got to think you're going to see some of them very, very soon.
1: Yeah, Duquesne, although not controlling possession, has sort of been in control of this match so far. They're giving the Mountaineers what they want to give the Mountaineers. And everything they want offensively and attacking, they're getting it. They like to play the long balls, win throw-ins up the pitch, and the Mountaineers are kind of playing into Duquesne's hand right now.
0: And the Dukes like to use their throw-ins as kind of set pieces. I mean, it is technically a set piece. That one's going to be won by Ferreira. Go out for a Duquesne throw-in. But they do use these throw-ins, and that one is going to go to the hands of Alex Posada. Looks like he's not going to set up one of his signature long throws, but that one goes into Matias, and they're going to elect to switch the field. One-on-one duel here, one from Cormier, and gets that one out of bounds for a West Virginia throw.
1: Yeah, and that was great from Cormier right there. Had to win the foot race against the right back, who is the captain for the Dukes right there. Able to win that foot race, just pelt the ball off of the shin guard, out of play for a throw.
0: Throw goes into Ricalde. That one's going to be one down there, and that's going to be a hard foul in favor of Duquesne. And a free kick in kind of a weird position here for Duquesne, but potentially dangerous.
1: Yeah, it's just outside of shooting range, but it's also at a weird angle, which makes it hard to defend. Look for the Dukes to try and swing this one in right on the penalty spot. Try and win that header and kind of float it over top of Toby Moore, who might get caught in between claiming and trying to stay on his line.
0: That is something you have seen Toby Moore do so far this season. A couple of mental errors have led to goals. But as of late, Moore has been very, very solid in between the sticks. Ball's up from the free kick. That one's going to be whipped in towards the back post. Controlled here by Duquesne. It's Posada. One-on-one with Ishii. Looks like he wins that battle for now. Ishii tracking back. One-on-one, and that's going to be slide tackle there for Ishii. Very nice play with the right-footed slide tackle.
1: Yeah, and this is where that long throw can come into play. It looks like they're setting it up. Look for it to go to the front of the six-yard box and flick it into the center and try and create some chaos.
0: That ball is whipped in towards the box. Falls to the chest of Duquesne. That one's a dangerous one, and that's going to be very, very narrowly won by West Virginia. Now they look to break. Pablo Pothos. That's going to be cleared out here by Duquesne. It's the captain, Ashwin Menon. And boy, you saw Pablo Pothos looking like a freight train going for that one.
1: Yeah, and Posada did exactly what we said he was going to do, front of the box, create chaos. They created that chaos in the Mountaineer box. The Mountaineers lucky to get that one back up the pitch. Now you're in an advantageous position with Kanta Ishii, who can also use a long throw of his own from time to time.
0: Well, this time Ishii elects to go back as the West Virginia faithful look to get the crowd into the game in this one. It's sheer one-on-one on the left side. One over by Duquesne. Another one-on-one.

0: He seems to be won by West Virginia and throw in one by the Dukes.
1: Yeah, that's great defending right there. The Mountaineers used to just outpacing teams down the wing. You're not going to be able to do that against this Duquesne Dukes defense. They're very, very quick with their fullbacks and center backs. You're not going to outpace this Duquesne team. It's all about positioning tonight.
0: That's a hard header won by Cormier. And that's kind of the... That's a long ball there. Back to Moore. Controlled here by Martinez, and now looking to set up a triangle. They do. And that's going to be Isaac Shear with open green grass. He's going to look towards the far side, towards Ricalde. Goes behind him. Unlucky there from Shear, looking for one of two Spanish forwards up there.
1: Yeah, and that right there, I think the wet pitch might have had something to do with that. You get a little extra spin on the ball when you keep it on the ground. Spun a little too much and went behind the Ricalde winger right there.
0: That ball went through 2 feet, and now Duquesne have it in open space. Looking to switch the field over here. One's going to go over to the captain Menon. And Duquesne electing to go back towards their back line. Weird setup here for Duquesne. They've got about four people up top. And it's these two pivot midfielders kind of running the show. And now Duquesne look to break. That is a beautiful through ball. And they might look for a back heel. That's going to be a foul on Ferreira. Duquesne free kick in yet another dangerous position.
1: Yeah, it's sort of in that same area as the last free kick Duquesne had, but on the other side of the pitch, closest to the stands. I'd expect to see the exact same routine. They kind of overhit the last ball. Expect this one to be a little more floated to try and get ahead to it. It's going to be really, really important for the Mountaineers to defend this properly and get the ball back up the pitch.
0: Well, the two men standing over the ball right now is Menon and Fenerides. And they will await the whistle of the center referee.
1: And the ref's giving the guys a talking to in the box. He's seen a little bit too much hand jostling so far on these set pieces. He's letting them know he's going to start whipping the cards out here soon.
0: This one's going to be whipped in right-footed cross. That is a very dangerous position. It looks to be punched away by Moore. Now West Virginia have a real chance here, and that one's going to be booted into the attacking third yet again. Looks to go out, and it does not. It is saved on the near side. That's going to be whipped in towards the 18-yard box and controlled now by West Virginia. Very nice ball coming out there, as that's going to be one away from Pothos. And now Duquesne have numbers. Controlled in the midfield, gets it out to the near side. Duquesne electing to go back yet again. And they're going to reset over here, maybe potentially switch field. And that they do. They get it out to the far side. Kind of controlling the tempo here is the key for the Dukes. As they attempt to switch field yet again. That's going to be a tussle there for Ishii on the near side. Ishii and Shear in pursuit. And Duquesne able to win a throw in here. The positioning is what the referee is blowing his whistle about. Went a little too far up the field for that throw-in.
1: Yeah, and this gives Posada another chance to get a quick throw-in here. Duquesne's probably going to look to either play three quick passes or boot the ball up and through.
0: Now that one up towards West Virginia. Headed away by Duquesne, and that one goes out of bounds for a West Virginia throw.
1: Yeah, and I think Duquesne just kind of felt like they could concede possession right there. Felt like they needed to adjust their defense and fix some things there, so they just headed the ball right back out.
0: West Virginia stacking the left side, much like Duquesne right now, playing very heavily towards that open left side. Now Ferreira here getting it closer to us here in the booth. About 20 minutes gone here in Morgantown, and now West Virginia have a chance to break. That one's going to go down the line towards Ishii. Ishii one-on-one and a very nicely timed slide tackle by Hardy.
1: Yeah, he got there right before Ishii could get a boot to the ball right there to whip it into the wide-open Pothos standing at that penalty spot. But Ishii looks like he's going to use his long throw, trying to flick one in for the Mountaineers right here.
0: Maybe a little bit of a sign from Stratford. Anything you can do, I can do better. Now 20 minutes have elapsed here in Morgantown. Nacho Martinez calling off Shear. Gets it over here to the near side towards Ishii. That one's going to be in towards a very high Tristan Pustahege. Very nearly able to get that into the box, but that's going to go out for a goal kick.
1: Yeah, and that was a very unsuccessful long throw. Hit the first defender that got to it for Duquesne, cleared the ball out. Mountaineers back line was telling them to kind of fall back, regroup. Ishii wanted to press right away, and it ended up going out for a goal kick.
0: West Virginia with a very high press here. Five men in the attacking third on that goal kick. Now Duquesne controlling possession here a little bit. A long through ball gets over towards the far side. A wide open Menon. Menon trying to get it out towards his attacker over there. That's going to be Michelle. And Pustahege with the header away. That looked to be very dangerous there for Duquesne for a second. Now West Virginia again possessing the ball on the left side. Maybe trying to counter that very kind of slide towards the left side that Duquesne do in attack. But now there's a chance for a through ball here, and that one's going to go towards Juan Alvarez. Coming out of his goal is Cost, and he is going to possess it there. That one had a little bit of a kind of zing to it.
1: Yeah, that was a very close run there for Alvarez. Almost got to that ball as Duquesne's countering quick.
0: A great play here from Duquesne. Sees them with numbers. That one's going to go out towards the left side yet again. One-on-one against Pustahege. Duquesne possessing at the top of the box, and that's going to be a shot attempt that goes wayward.
1: Yeah, and the Duquesne winger out there yelling at the midfielder, Why did you shoot that? Just kind of floated it over top of the goal. The winger standing right at the penalty spot, wide open. Nobody was marking him. That Mountaineer center back pairing split. That was a very dangerous attack down that left side, overloading it like Duquesne loves to do.
0: I believe that was Pepo Bravo who took the shot on that one, and that's going to be a long attempt for West Virginia. And now they have a little bit of a number advantage here. That's a very nice move from Shear to get away from that slide tackle. And now West Virginia on the attacking front. Ricalde in possession here on the far side, cutting in towards the middle. Long ball into Juan Alvarez. Dummy attempt. That goes into the safe hands of Koss.
1: Yeah, and communication seems to be lacking with the Mountaineers tonight. As
0: Ricalde is going to win this one back here. And now West Virginia have a great attacking opportunity. Chested away, and that one's a long through ball. Goes right towards Ishii. Ishii, he's going to lose the ball there, and that one looked very dangerous for West Virginia, but now they have numbers in the attacking third. Juan Alvarez here on the near side. Gets that one back towards Martinez, and now Ferreira in possession, back to Martinez. And the ball back to Pustahege. I'd like him to go back towards Martinez, who has seemed to play a center back role in this one. He's kind of an inverted midfielder, but in the wrong kind of way. So it's going to be another West Virginia long pass attempt seen right through by the Dukes. Now Isaac Shear here on the far side, one-on-one. Gets that out to Ricalde. Ricalde in towards Zapata. And that's Pothos with a very nicely timed through ball to the feet of Ricalde, but just in time is the Duquesne defender.
1: Yeah, and Duquesne just want to throw in right there. The Mountaineers tried to win the ball back. I believe that was Nacho Martinez comes in with the slide tackle. Great play by the Duquesne defender to just kind of jump over it, let Nacho kick the ball out on his own.
0: Now Duquesne will have a throw-in here on the far side. Pablo Pothos with a very nicely timed flick on, almost had that through to the feet of the running Ricalde. And now Duquesne with a chance to break. That's going to be get away by Ferreira. And another long ball attempt there. Nicely timed tackle in the midfield by Posada. He has been a force so far for this Duquesne team. Now Duquesne looking to get it out to the far side yet again. And that's a very poorly timed touch there from Ashwin Menon.
1: Yeah, and this Duquesne defense is kind of lulling the Mountaineers, kind of tricking them into these long ball attempts. It's what Duquesne does to teams is they make you think that something's open because they leave the middle of the pitch open, when in actuality, there's five guys there at all time. It may look open, but Duquesne, make sure it's not.
0: That's going to be a very nicely timed ball into Ricalde. He's by himself. Gets that off of Duquesne, and that's going to be a Mountaineer corner kick.
1: Yeah, and these are the moments when you have to capitalize. If you're the Mountaineers, Stratford preseason sets set pieces. This is what they want. They want to score off these set pieces. We'll see if the Mountaineers can capitalize here, as it looks like it's Conte Ishii whipping in the right foot in swinger while the rain starts again in Morgantown.
0: As the rain is starting to beat down here at Dick Dolesk. The last goal for the Mountaineers scored by Owen Goal off a corner. That one's going to be whipped in by Ishii. That's off the head of Pothos, and that one goes just wide of the right post.
1: Yeah, and that's a really tough angle. Pothos kind of outside of the six-yard box, probably 5 yards outside of it, off closer towards this stand side of the pitch, diving header to try and whip it back into the goal, probably 5 yards wide of the net, but you can't be upset if you're Pothos right there. That's the best attempt you're going to get off on a corner kick that's just slightly overhit.
0: And that ball from Ishii did end up going long, but Pothos able to snuff that one out, get his head on a little bit. A very tough header won by Ishii. You just got to love the acrobatics here from Conte Ishii on the near side. That's a nicely timed ball in there. One-on-one is Alvarez. That's going to be won by West Virginia. Duquesne thought it was theirs. Header goes in towards Shear. That one's going to be attempted to be controlled by Alvarez, and now Duquesne have a chance to break. One back by Ishii, slide tackle attempt, and that's going to be a throw-in one for West Virginia yet again.
1: Yeah, and Ishii has been incredible on the ground, in the air, standing up. Anything you need him to do, he's done it all tonight.
0: Who are you going to call? Conte Ishii. As that one is a long pass attempt yet again. The long pass attempt seemed to be coming from the left side of the field, mostly from Cormier. That one's controlled by Ricalde. No substitutes yet for the Mountaineers. This is typically around the time you see Dan Stratford look for a fresh set of legs between 25 and 30 minutes. As that one is not communicated well by Duquesne, goes right back to the pushed up Toby Moore. Now Cormier looking towards the midfield. Nacho Martinez in possession. Zapata gets that up to Pothos. He is very nearly able to get that one. And now Duquesne possessing it yet again. The rain seems to be playing a very major factor in this one. Just kind of swirls it around, but now Duquesne with another through ball attempt, and that one is found out yet again by Ferreira.
1: Yeah, that's a great tackle right there. A great challenge on Cody Daw, who's been very scary to this Mountaineer back line tonight. He's faster than anybody this back line has seen so far this season.
0: Now West Virginia looking to rotate this one around the field. Ferreira gets that one up to Alvarez. Now playing triangle ball here in the center is Zapata. One away by West Virginia. Score still 0-0 here, getting around the 30th minute. Around 15 minutes left to play here in the first half. And it's been mostly Duquesne playing with that kind of high press that you've been seeing the Mountaineers struggle with so far this season. Like we said, this Duquesne team is well equipped to give this Mountaineer team problem, and you've seen it so far this game. One-on-one on the far side, won by Pushtahegi. That was a dangerous through ball in there to Michelle. And out for a Duquesne throw in. You got to think this one's going to be yet another one for Posada.
1: I think it might be the right back pushing up the pitch. Or no, it's the center back. Looks like it is still Bear up there looking to get this throw in. Don't expect it to go long, but more of that medium range to where they can play a quick 1-2.
0: Familiar ground here for Steel Bear, as we talked about in the pregame. Former West Virginia Mountaineers. That one is, I believe, going to go out for a corner kick in favor of Duquesne. Looks like it went off a West Virginia defender off the throw-in.
1: Yeah, and we anticipated a 1-2, but it was really just a throw into the corner to try and win a corner. Throw into the corner to try and win a corner kick. Tongue twister right there.
0: Bit of a tongue twister, yeah. as I got to think this is where Duquesne could have their best attacking opportunity yet with the size advantage in the box. Both hands go up, but only one ball goes into the box, near post, swung in. Someone's going to go right back out to Duquesne, whips in yet another cross, really dangerous one to the back post and claimed by Toby Moore.
1: Yeah, and that's what you've kind of seen him struggle with this season, is claiming balls that are near the six-yard box. Very strong right there by Moore to come out, collect it. He went down, it looked a little shaky, but as long as he has that ball and it's not coming loose, that's not anything more you can ask for if you're Stratford.
0: I couldn't have said it any better myself there, Connor. I think that's something that Moore has progressively developed so far this season. He's kind of got that mental game down so far. You haven't really seen him make too many mental errors during this homestand. But obviously, this is the last game of a four-game homestand here at Dick Dolesk. Next time you'll see this Mountaineer team in action is going to be against their arch rival, like I said before, the Marshall Thundering Herd, as that is a long through ball in. One-on-one on the far side is Shear. Shear with a nice tackle to win that one back, and that's going to be at the feet of Alvarez and just past the running feet of Shear. That's going to go out for a goal kick.
1: Yeah, and the Mountaineers, going back to it, communication has been very lackluster throughout this match. 31 minutes in, and the Mountaineers haven't really had but one great opportunity where the communication was there that led to that first corner kick off the Potho shot to the bottom right. The Mountaineers are really struggling to pass to each other. Feels like every pass is getting deflected or going directly to a Duquesne midfielder or defender.
0: And a miscue off of the goal kick to re-enter play. Koss gives that one right out of bounds, and that's going to be a West Virginia throw-in. They get it in fast. As Isaac Shear is one-on-one yet again, he gets that in towards the center, Juan Alvarez. Alvarez pivoting around. It's kind of the fulcrum of this midfield so far this game. Isaac Shear, like Connor and I have been saying, is kind of that wandering midfielder. A lot like a wandering trader if you play Minecraft. And that's a long through ball again in towards Juan Alvarez. One-on-one tries to win that one. That's going to be potentially shielded away there by Duquesne. That's going to be a foul, I believe, on Juan Alvarez, trying to keep that one in play. And Blaze Hardy almost shielded him away and let that one go out for a goal kick.
1: Yeah, I'm not quite sure why the ref had to run all the way to where the ball was before he made the call. But that was definitely a foul right there. I mean, he was pulling him down to the ground to try and get through his legs. Expect a long goal kick here from the Dukes to try and flick one over the back line.
0: It appears that four substitutes are on the docket for West Virginia at the next stoppage. I do see Sammy Walker over there. Kind of hard to miss him over there on the sideline. 6'4" frame. I wouldn't say by far, but pretty much by far the tallest player on this squad.
1: Oh, yeah, he looks over every other player's head.
0: Very easily. It looks like we've got a different kind of regime coming on for West Virginia, and now they're going to take it towards the far side. Julian Ricalde, he's one-on-one, and you like his odds against most people on the defensive side of the ball. Now West Virginia possessing it back here. It goes back to the back line yet again. And Ricalde with a little bit of space going onto his right foot. Whips it into the box. 50-50 ball won by Duquesne. Falls to the feet of Isaac Shear. This one goes to Ferreira. Ferreira fakes a shot. He gets it on the left foot, and that one's way over the bar.
1: Yeah, and I think that's what you call a defender attempting a long shot. No power, no drive, no finesse. Ball just flies into the backyard of somebody's house.
0: I think the only time I've seen that work was Vincent Kompany back in the day, Captain Marvel, as this is going to be a quadruple substitution for West Virginia. Braden Smith, I believe that's going to be coming into the left side for Julian Ricalde. Obviously, Sammy Walker entering his way into the match as well.
1: I believe that's Ryan Birtwistle as well.
0: Ryan Birtwistle coming in for this team. And it's going to be Harry Hogben coming into the midfield there for Juan Alvarez, giving him a bit of a breather. Now West Virginia with it. Harry Hogben, immediate impact. That one goes to the feet of Pothos. Tries to flick it on to Walker. That one snuffed out very easily by Duquesne. Now they have a chance to break. Zapata in pursuit, and that one gets to Braden Smith. Very crafty move on the far side. Whips that one far into the box, and that one's going to be controlled by Walker. Miscues at the back for Duquesne, and that was a very dangerous chance for West Virginia. And now that's going to be a foul on Duquesne.
1: Handball. Handed it down to his foot.
0: I wonder where I've seen that before, if you've ever watched international soccer or seen a YouTube video.
1: I want to go back to that sequence of events in the box right there. Incredible second save from Cross.
0: That was an incredible save yet again. That's going to be Burt Whistle here on the near side, taking it in for Ishii. New look Mountaineer squad. Like I said before, around the 30-minute mark is when Dan Stratford likes to get a couple sets of fresh legs out onto the field, see what they're working with. Throw in one here on the near side for West Virginia into Shear. Gets that one back to Ferreira, into Hogben in the midfield. Now back out to Burt Whistle. Burt Whistle gets that into Shear. He fakes that one away, and that's going to be a very clear foul on Duquesne. That one's going to go on Bravo.
1: Oh, some shoving. Duquesne doing what you're supposed to do. Stand directly in front of the ball so they can't take it quick.
0: Smart footy there, as many people would say. It's kind of a veteran savvy move. That's exactly what you are supposed to do. Stand in front of them so they cannot get a fast free kickoff.
1: Yeah, and that was Jameson Michael right there getting into it a little bit with, I believe that was DeJesus Ferreira.
0: And another switch that we did not mention was Cody Da coming off for Duquesne. Miles Imperado coming on for him. Now Zapata, hand up on the free kick, going to look to get this into the box. That one's going to go long off the head of Hogben, and that one's going to go back for another goal kick.
1: Yeah, and that was supposed to be one of those flick set pieces that you see all the time in the Premier League now. You get it sort of short, sort of on the edge of the 18-yard box, and flick it towards that 6-yard box. Nobody able to come on late to head it into the net.
0: And an unlucky break there for West Virginia. So now Duquesne's going to look to break out of this one. That one's going to be won away by Burt Whistle for a throw. Attempt at shielding it away is Sammy Walker, and that one's going to fall right to his feet yet again off the feet of Hogben. And a comfortable save there for Sam Koss. Boy, that one looked like it could have been dangerous.
1: Yeah, and that goes back to the communication. The Mountaineers not communicating right there in the box, just kind of kicking the ball at each other's legs, and it ping-ponged around inside the 18-yard box straight to Cross.
0: And another pinball-esque play sees West Virginia get an attacking third throw-in. And another quadruple substitution, this one now going for Duquesne, as that's going to see four different players come off. I believe one of those players is going to be one of their captains in Ashwin Menon. Having trouble seeing the numbers right now for this squad.
1: I know Dan Banks entered the pitch right there. Number 22, Tyler Cato, entered the pitch, and I'm not sure who the other two were.
0: And Tyler Cato scored the winner for this Duquesne team against Rhode Island last time out for the Dukes. Long throw-in attempt for West Virginia. Out. That one's got out very quickly by Duquesne. Now West Virginia kind of toying with it at the back here, looking for something to set up. Just around 5 minutes to go here in Morgantown. Score still knotted at zeros. This one's going to go back to Toby Moore. In towards Zapata, and he's going to look to go long, looking for Braden Smith, gets it to his feet. Braden Smith one-on-one, elects to go. He's going to do a step over, a couple nifty moves, tries to cut it inside, gets it right back to Cormier. Now Braden Smith and Cormier looking to play give-and-go ball. Does not set up for them. And that time it does, but it snuffed out by Duquesne. That's going to be a foul on Braden Smith.
1: Yeah, he just didn't win the ball, so he kicked the opponent's ankle, took him out. That was a frustration play right there. As soon as he realized that he wasn't going to get the ball back from Cormier. I do believe that the Duke's leading goal scorer all time is out there on the pitch right now.
0: I believe that is true.
1: Jackson Irvin.
0: Jackson Irvin did start this game. He has been playing a lot on this left side. I got to think that's why this left-sided attack is so lethal for the Dukes.
1: Yeah, and he's moved into a center forward role, kind of give him the opportunity to roam across that back line for the Mountaineers.
0: And the Duke's current top goal scorer has not played in this one yet. That one's going to be won away by Duquesne, and that's going to be given away for a West Virginia corner kick.
1: Yeah, and that was a very interesting play. Kind of just guys sliding at the ball there right on the touchline. Looked like it could have gone either way. And that's Isaac Shear out there looking to whip in the right-footed in-swinger for the Mountaineers. Shear's been very dangerous on these corners.
0: Shear assisted Owen Gold's inaugural West Virginia goal this season. Last time out against Georgia State. This one's whipped in yet again by Shear. That's a long one off the head of Pothos. That one looked like it had a little bit of traction, but goes over the crossbar.
1: Yeah, and that was exactly the play that the Mountaineers had drawn up right there. Short corner, or front post corner. Pothos trying to flick it right over the keeper into the net.
0: About 3 minutes left here in the first half. West Virginia starting to step on the gas pedal a little bit on the offensive third. This one's going to be controlled by Duquesne early on here. Tyler Cato. And that one is a little wayward here towards the press box up here. West Virginia throw in goes to Birtwistle. And another triangle setting up here as Hogman seems to be hard fouled there, and he was. Foul's going to go on Roni Badler.
1: Yeah, and that was just one of those two hands on the back shoved down. You see that probably every 10, 15 minutes in a soccer match. Nothing egregious.
0: Cormier switching fields here. One of those pretty long balls off the feet of Cormier. Controlled back here by Ferreira. That's going to go towards the feet of Pothos. Looking for another attacker there, and that one's going to go back to Birtwistle. Birtwistle one on two, and he gets out of that one. Nifty move, but a third defender comes in to sniff that one out. Now back on press is Birtwistle. Birtwistle and Shear able to get that one away from Duquesne for a West Virginia throw-in.
1: Yeah, and Birtwistle wanted to take it quick, but Shear, the captain, says, hey, man, slow down.
0: Throw-in goes back towards Ferreira. Ferreira one-on-one. He seems to be shoved a little bit. Advantage played there by the referee. Duquesne throw in.
1: No, and I don't think that one was a foul at all. I think that's one of those get Ferreira on flop factor. That's a big man going down pretty easily.
0: Throw in goes right to the feet of Zapata. And unable to get it away is Hogben. That's another Duquesne throw. Minute 30 here in Morgantown. Score still knotted at zeros. Very common scoreline that you've seen so far at halftime this season for West Virginia. Someone's going to be booted away by Pushahagi, and they seem to be playing very conservative here towards the end of the half.
1: Yeah, it feels like the Mountaineers are just trying to see this half out. Go into the half 0-0. They feel pretty confident in their second half ability so far this season.
0: West Virginia winning the box score so far. Isaac Shear appears to be in a little bit of discomfort. Maybe landed a little funny on his right leg. As an attempted through ball there is knocked away by West Virginia. Long ball in towards the left corner. Ferreira gets that one back towards Moore, and he just likes to boot that one away. Now towards the head of Walker. The only time that West Virginia can comfortably say they have some kind of size advantage or size answer is when Sammy Walker is on the pitch tonight. 30 seconds left in this first half. West Virginia may be looking to get another thing going before they go into the locker room. Ferreira looking to switch this one, and that one's going to go way out of bounds. You got to think this half is just about over.
1: Yeah, and the Mountaineers aren't really playing like the Mountaineers you've seen so far this season. It's more long ball oriented, which is playing directly into Duquesne's hands so far this first half.
0: That they have. And you haven't really seen the whole gas pedal thing going on here in Morgantown, as that's going to take us to halftime here at Dick DeLesk. The score, 0-0 West Virginia against the Duquesne Dukes in this one. Connor, what have you seen so far in this half from West Virginia, and what do you think they can improve on going into this second half?
1: Although the stat sheet may say that the Mountaineers were the better team in this half, they were playing directly into Duquesne's hands. Duquesne wants teams to attempt these long passes so they can get the ball back and boot it upfield where they have the pace, they have the size to win those one-on-one headers. The Mountaineers have to get back to playing their own style. Yes, you're controlling the possession, but you're not doing it in the way that you're used to doing it. Short, simple passes. Get back to it and communicate better up top. You had one good through ball throughout the entirety of the first half, and it resulted in your best scoring opportunity. The front three, front four, front five, whatever you want to call it, have been miscommunicating throughout the entire contest. And if you're Toby Moore, very pleased with yourself. You communicated excellent with your center back pairing.
0: I think Toby Moore definitely was the standout player in that first half for West Virginia. He has been commanding that back line so far, and you've seen it throughout the past couple of games, but we are going to send it back to the guys in the studio for some halftime coverage here on U92 The Moose. Don't go anywhere. We'll be right back here for West Virginia men's soccer.
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6: Oh, that blue and gold. Oh, that blue and gold.
7: Welcome back into West Virginia men's soccer halftime show. I'm here with John, Ethan, and Ryan. Guys, we'll start with the weather. It's currently pouring down in Morgantown. How has that been affecting this match so far?
8: It's looked very sloppy on both sides between Duquesne and West Virginia. As I was telling both of you guys before we went on, this game's deadlocked. Like, nobody can get anything going, and even if they do get something going, kick goes out of bounds, a foul on a tackle. Like, this game is deadlocked, and they're just looking for either side to make a change.
9: Yeah, they look like kids out there. They keep sliding around, and it doesn't look like either team wants to possess the ball right now. I mean, it looks like they're both trying to play through balls where it's not connecting, and not much playing on the outside as I thought West Virginia should have been, and not off to the start that I thought they should have gotten out to.
10: Yeah, really disjointed, kind of ugly first half for both teams right there. I mean, only 6 shots in total, with one being on a goal, that's being from the Mountaineers. But Mountaineers, really, as Connor Roberts mentioned on that before they came to us, like, the Mountaineers have one good long pass opportunity, and they just could not take advantage of it. And they also got kind of lucky, because Duquesne had a good attacking opportunity, and they shot it a bit too early. It goes over the goal, and the Mountaineers are pretty lucky that shot did. They didn't kind of let that play out a bit longer right there. So I think both teams kind of frustrated with themselves going into the locker room at half.
7: Yeah, I completely agree. I think one thing the Mountaineers need to good doing forward is just get the kind of offensive ability higher, or standard higher. Only one shot on goal so far, and it was a great save by Sam Cause. How has Sam Cause really stepped up in this game and really just you know, left his mark on the game so far.
8: He's definitely taken away breakaway opportunities from the Mountaineers, getting throwaways, rolling the ball out to his teammates, making sure that they don't make any mistakes that are going to cost him on the back end.
9: Yeah, it seems like West Virginia is letting him play the game he wants to play. It doesn't seem like West Virginia is playing the game they want to play, and that's affected them and their shot total. Yes, they have 5 shots on net, 1 on goal, but it feels like they haven't had 5 shots. The first 20 minutes was very ugly. The last 15, 20 were a little better.
10: Yeah, I mean, I think I like your point right there. I mentioned that those last 15 minutes were about pretty better. I felt like the Mountaineers were starting to get a bit of a groove going in terms of their attack. I felt a lot more comfortable than they did at the start of the game right there. But, I mean, Sam Kloss, as you mentioned, I mean, he only has one save, but it's all he's needed so far because the Mountaineers only have one shot on goal. And, I mean, in a sloppy game like this where it looks like offense is going to be at a premium, you can't afford to miss saves if you're a goalie. So he's done his job so far. I think for everybody else's teams kind of have to do their jobs a bit better so far. He's not the problem for the Dukes right now.
7: Yeah, the Dukes problem really is coming from that offense. No Marco Rushman or Roosman. He has not played, not recorded a single minute. They're leading one of their leading attackers so far this season. How does Duquesne generate more offense in the second half?
8: I think they look instead of towards Rasmussen, who has not even touched the field. They look for Miles Imparto, another junior midfielder. But he's the current leader in assists for the Dukes, so he's going to have to act as that spark plug, getting everybody involved with the absence of Rasmussen.
9: Up to this point, I think Duquesne has played fairly well. I mean, defensively, not offensively, but they're playing the game they want to play. They've held West Virginia scoreless in the first half, which I think is a win for them. But I think Jackson Irvin needs to start getting going in the second half for Duquesne. If he can get going, things will look good for Duquesne. He's got their only shot on that.
10: Yeah, that's a really good point there. I mean, it feels like I like the point that Duquesne has played the game the way they want to play. I mean, so far, this is Duquesne feels like the more comfortable team so far, which is kind of weird given the fact that this is an away game in the rain. They're playing their style of soccer, and the Mountaineers aren't playing their style so far. So I think for the Mountaineers, just get back to what you do best. Get the ball in Pablo Pothos' hands, kind of get Isaac Shear going off those corner kicks, and kind of just still into more of a rhythm so far, because it's been a couple rough halves in a row for the Mountaineers in terms of just getting the ball where they want it to be.
7: Yeah, I think one thing that has really kind of broken up how the Mountaineers want to play is the 8 foul so far in this game. How has the physicality really affected this match, and how do you see it going forward in the second half?
8: I think with the physicality, it also comes into contact with the weather. They're sliding on tackles more and more often, which is leading to these fouls and is stopping the game. So I think I'm looking mainly for West Virginia on the defensive side of the ball to get those takeaways and start a push on the offensive side.
9: Yeah, I really quickly want to mention the weather. It looks like it's going to stop raining for the second half. The ground still should be wet and it'll still be slick, but rain should be stopped. But I think the set pieces for Duquesne have looked decent, but West Virginia's corners have looked even better. They have two that were just flicked wide or over the net, and I think that's where the goal is going to come from for either side is the set pieces.
10: Yeah, I definitely agree. I mean, that's the Mountaineers' MO right there is those corner kicks. And I mean, I think the fouls are just, I mean, you saw that Braden Smith foul at the end of the half. I like the point Connor Roberts said about just a frustration foul. I mean, I don't think either of these teams had the half they wanted to, but I mean, that I think it's getting more motivated right now because it's still a tie game. It's going to bring them more motivated out of the half to kind of get this game going back the way they want it to go. So I think for both teams, just need to calm down. Hopefully, as you mentioned, the rain can ease up a bit, and this game get back to being a more less sloppy game for both these teams. I think the Mountaineers will probably benefit from that. I think Duquesne kind of doesn't mind mucking up a bit. I don't think they mind that because they're the underdog. I mean, if you're the underdog, one of the best ways to win a game is get the other team out of their rhythm. So I think for Duquesne, they're not going to mind playing that kind of sloppy game right there. I think it kind of plays to advantage, and it has certainly has so far.
7: Yeah, you guys talk about the corner kicks and the weather. But I think one thing that could affect the Mountaineers and both sides is the corners and like just the rain. Because if you're not gonna be able to go out there and just be able to catch the ball, if you're a goalkeeper, Sam Kloss and
8: Toby Moore,
7: both are gonna struggle in the second half, going out punching, grabbing the corners out the air. So I think one thing you need to do in the second half is crash the box, make sure you're in on those second balls. So if a rebound does happen, you're available. But for both coaches, what is the message at halftime?
8: Like I was saying for the pregame with Duquesne's coach, play the game that you have been playing all year. I know at this point in the game, you guys are getting a little frustrated. Both teams have four fouls. There's been some sloppy play on both sides. But if I was Duquesne's coach, I'd say keep a level head.